really glad to have you along for the ride. And please excuse the muddy tires. We're road tripping this weekend, heading full speed into summer. Congrats to all the graduates out there. Many of you are headed to the beach, I'm sure. And a lot of you will be starting a new life and a new career, perhaps. Here's Kenny.

0: truck. Sarah Evans on Retro Country USA. Big Steve Kelly here, and on the way next, we'll put the pedal to the metal again for more summer road tripping.
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1: Now that's quite a story. 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And I've got a couple of songs from one of country music's super groups. Sometimes you get in the car and roll out where you can take a trip without even leaving the city limits. Alabama.

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Metro Country USA. I'm your weekly host, Big Steve Kelly, and all about chilling, road tripping, and the lazy, hazy, crazy days of summer this weekend. Maybe your road trip takes you to a chapel, spot by a lake, or maybe a church down a country lane to tie the knot. Well, if so, this

0: You're here in a summer road trip weekend here on Retro Country USA. I'm Big Steve Kelly, and I'm making a U-turn and coming right back with a couple more hits.
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0: Jason right there, wrapping up our road trip this weekend. Thanks for riding along, and I'll be heading back next weekend with more music and memories here on Retro Country USA. 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

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I'm Paul Poteet. Happy Saturday to you. You ready for some Barbara Mandrell? Yeah. Not with her sisters, though. This is not TV.

0: That's how your love makes me feel. And that's Diamond Rio. Hey, Pulp Boutique, saying hello on Saturday. Some of you are listening maybe around a fire pit. Out on the back porch, on the road right now. Study finds that young women are almost as prone to road rage as young men. Oh, ladies. Study found that female drivers are nearly as likely to tailgate, yell abusive language, shake their fists, blast their horns, or cut in front of other drivers. Mrs. Poteet is very, very ladylike and very calm when she's driving. It's when I'm driving that the road rage hits her.
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13: Green and white checkered flag is in the air. We've got William Byron, who will win stage number one.
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13: Carson Osemar ducks to the inside now. 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

Your love's on the line. That's Earl Thomas Conley. Paul Pootsie, just about ready to play Alan Jackson in a moment. Just give me a moment here, okay? We got to get a neon rainbow set up for him to chase. Black Hawk is on the way along with Tanya Tucker. Well, it was a week and a day ago that giant wieners went around the fabled Indianapolis Motor Speedway race course for a couple of laps. I tell you what, this is like marketing 101. This is going to be studied because this has been such a huge hit for Oscar Mayer and the whole idea of wiener mobiles and seeing these contraptions out there in the Indianapolis Motor Speedway racing is just such a fun visual thing that it took off. They've only done it. This was the second year. And this year, it had so many viewers online last year. They put it on regular TV. And in the middle of just some Friday afternoon, Carb Day in Indy, they got 750,000 people to watch these giant hot dogs go around the track a couple of times. Now, mind you, the actual Indy 500 itself, it still had, you know, about 750,000 people watching that. And that's with no condiments.

0: And there you have it. And there is Blackhawk, a Bolt Boutique. It's Saturday already. How did we get here? I am seeing this explosion of ads on my little Facebook feed all of a sudden for all these, I think they're like GLP stuff, you know, like different versions of these weight loss deals. I think they need a prescription. I don't know. There's something called colon broom. Once you've seen the words colon broom, you know, you're never going to forget it. That I've seen, I don't know how many times I've seen the ad for colon broom. And they'll have like a little wording that says, everyone you know is either on the injection, thinking about the injection, or lying about thinking about the injection. Well, you weren't thinking about the injection? Well, quit lying to me, okay? Colon broom. 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It brooms everything away. I want to invent the rump Roomba. You set it and forget it. It just travels harmlessly through the small and large intestines and, you know, just cleans house.
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Wow, you need someone to tell you about the good old days, you come to the right man here. Grandpa, or I'm officially Papa in our family. Pulpo Teeth with the Judds.

0: We remember how revolutionary that video was when it came out. You know, they took that just little bit that they had of Hank Williams Sr. on some TV show, some kinescope of that, and then combine that with Hank Jr. Can you imagine what they could do now with AI? It's so creepy. It's so creepy that, I mean, if he wanted to, I'm sure they could re-rack that, and it would look like, you know, it would look like Hank was still alive. I don't know. This AI stuff, it makes for cute cat videos, right? Cute animal videos. Although, in a way, though, it does kind of ruin everything, because every time I see something that's really cute or really interesting, in the back of my mind now, I'm thinking, it's probably not real. Like a lot of times when you look at your favorite starlets on the red carpet. Oh, that's not real.
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It didn't have to be. Brad Paisley and Fulperti, thank you for listening here. Last weekend of May, June looms. What are some of your summertime bucket list items from a couple of different surveys? Top things people want to do this summer. See the Northern Lights. Well, I've kind of seen the Northern Lights, but not, you know, like up in Canada or Alaska. It's funny, we went one time to get to experience some of the Iditarod. And, of course, we're in Alaska for like a week. Didn't really see the Northern Lights. You could kind of see them faintly. And we were up like in a little, you know, tiny out-of-the-way place. What's that called? Talkeetna, I believe, is the name of the town. I mean, there wasn't a lot of light pollution. So see the Northern Lights. That's number one on the bucket list. Number two, visit the Grand Canyon. We have done that, and it is spectacular. Just don't get too close to the edge. It drives me crazy when I see people doing that. Go on an African safari. Haven't done that. That's number three. And number four is visit the Roman Colosseum and historic Europe, just in case you need something to fill out your summer plans.

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I think they used to call that a reasonable facsimile. But that was before fax machines. So people probably, if I said that now, you probably love or a reasonable fax machine. That doesn't sound good at all, Paul Pooty. In just a few moments, the song that launched Trisha Yearwood is on the way.

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sock it to me? My mama socked it to the Harper Valley PTA. That's Jeannie C. Riley. I'm Paul Poutine on Saturday night with God Bless the USA from Lee Greenwood.

0: It's nice to know that you've got the one. Dwight Yoakam, you got the wand to bring you back to all those great memories you made when these songs were first on the radio. I've got one from Brooks and Dunn in just a few moments. It's Pulp Boutique. Do you ever make, when someone's taking a picture of you, you ever make the V hand gesture, you know? Victory, V for victory, or the peace sign, as we used to call it back in the 70s when I was a kid. If you make that V, it's a new thing to give you something to worry about when it comes to privacy. Security experts warn that close-up photos of fingers can sometimes reveal enough detail for advanced software to reconstruct fingerprint patterns and then to bypass online security measures. You know, like my thumb is how I open my phone, and that's how it works with most people. So don't show your fingers. Don't make the peace sign. And I think no fingers is the safest. Don't just use one finger. That would be even worse.
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That's the way we make a broken heart. DIY instructions there from Roseanne Cash. Adam Polpoti. This is funny. I just saw this online a moment ago. My son asked if a punch bowl is where you keep names of people you want to punch. And this person said, I usually keep them in my head, but putting them in decorative crystals seems really, really classy. Something to put on your list for next week. On my list next, it's Johnny Lee and Kenny Chesney.

0: Mark Wills back at 1. Bolt Boutique back soon. Got to go return all my phone calls. I get a phone call every day. This has been going on for a couple of weeks now. And it just says Washington, D.C. I know, right? It could be the Prez calling me. He needs me, but he won't leave a message. That's how you know it's a super important call when they don't even make the time to leave a message. They just call every day. And I don't know, after a while, if you're doing the spam phone call, you know, do you really think if somebody hasn't answered, doesn't it show on your little computer there? If somebody hasn't answered in 3 weeks, is today going to be the day that they do something different? I don't know. This might be the night that I just smashed that phone to bits. What do you think? We'll all go back to the big black dial-up phone we had in the living room when I was growing up.
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There goes Johnny Duncan as we continue through your weekend. And I am Chaz Mixon. Welcome aboard. Got Charlie McLean coming up in just a little bit. Here's Ricky Van Shelton.

0: Oh, yeah, got that radio heart going for sure. There's Charlie McClain, and I am Chaz Mixon. Hope your weekend's going well. Last day of May. Not only is it already the last day of May, but tomorrow is considered the start of summer. If you're a meteorologist, weather scientists kind of break up the seasons by month and not by the solstice and equinox like the rest of us do. If you go by the old way, though, you still got 20 days to kill. Sammy Kershaw's up next.
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18: There aren't any bad records in this jukebox. We are Real Country, 102.1 The Outlaw.

Oslin. Yeah, we've got all the classics for you all night long. I'm Chaz Mixon. Radio Chaz is where you can find me on Facebook. Eddie Rabbit's coming up, and Terry Clark's next.

0: Oh, yeah, that great voice, Randy Travis right there. And I am Chaz Mixon. All those great voices and great songs to sing along with and make a part of your weekend. We certainly appreciate you doing that.
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0: Ronnie McDowell right there, and I am Chaz Mixon. Johnny Cash appeared on the Grand Ole Opry in Nashville this day in 1958. Grand Ole Opry started at the WSM Barn Dance in the new fifth-floor radio station of the National Life and Accident Insurance Company, downtown Nashville, November 28th of 1925. Wow. Hang on, we got Winona next.
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0: There goes Crystal Gale, and I am Chaz Mixon. We'll put another set together in a little bit. Songs you know and love in just a couple of minutes.
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0: Alan Jackson, yeah, little bitty from Alan, and I am Chaz Mixon. This day, 1938, he was born, Johnny Paycheck in Greenfield, Ohio. His name was Donald Eugene Lytle. That was his real name. And, of course, he took that David Allen Coe song, Take This Job, and shove it and made it a U.S. country number one in 1978. We lost him back in February of 2003. Janie Fricke is on the way next.
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0: Oh, yeah. Strong stuff from Mr. Toby Keith, and I am Chaz Mixon. We've got lots more to play for you all night long. Stay right there.
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Ricky Skaggs right there. Those Highway 40 blues. Love it. I'm Chaz Mixon. I got Dan Seals coming up in a little bit. Right now, Sawyer Brown.

0: There goes Dan Seals for you and Chaz Mixon here on World No Tobacco Day. This is different than the Great American Smokeout. It's sponsored by the World Health Organization. The global campaign tries to boost awareness of just how terrible cigarettes are for our overall health. Smoking is the leading cause of cancer on the planet. A few did you knows? China consumes more than 30% of all the cigarettes in the world, the most of any country, and 14% of Americans smoke. That's down from nearly half the country in 1965. I mean, you've all seen Mad Men, right? You watch anything from the 60s and early 70s, everybody was smoking. Hang on, Highway 101 on the way.
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11: 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We've got William Byron, who will win stage number one.
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14: I've been living with bipolar disorder for over 30 years. I play Sonny Corrientos on General Hospital, and he happens to have bipolar. It's a lot of highs and lows, racing thoughts. You can live a productive life, I have. When I first got into acting, people had told me not to talk about being bipolar. And of course, I was young, and I listened. When I got General Hospital, I just thought I would do an interview. I got a letter from a boy. He said that by reading what I wrote, it helped him deal. And then I decided at that point, I will not shut up, and I haven't shut up for over 30 years. I'm proud to be bipolar, and I couldn't say that before. My advice to anybody struggling, don't hold it in. Talk to a therapist. You go through the darkness, and you get to the light. You will be better because of it.
15: 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We are country done right. 102.1, The Outlaw.

Martina McBride. Yeah, that fine voice of hers. And I'm Chaz Mixon. Back to it with Marty Robbins here in a little bit, and requested Sammy Kershaw will take care of as well.

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0: 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They both love that tune, so there you go. I am Chaz Mixon. Let's get back to it in just a little bit. Hang with me.
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This

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Ronnie Millsap for you with Chaz Mixon leading the way here through another nice long set. Let's do some Blackhawk in a couple of minutes. Right now, Steve Warner.

0: yeah, great stuff from Henry Paul and Blackhawk, and I am Chaz Mixon. This was the day 1978. Kenny and Dolly held the top position on the top country chart with Every Time Two Fools Collide, the duo's first album together. The album spawned two big country hits. The title track itself went to number one, followed by the number two hit, Anyone Who Isn't Me Tonight. How about some King George up next?
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She's got some new music out. She still sounds awesome. She still sounds like she did back in the 80s and 90s. Yes, that lady will live on forever. Hang on, we got Lee Greenwood and something from Dina Carter coming up.

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Unfortunately, they can't make you look 18 again. 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

0: Gina Carter for you, and I am Chaz Mixon. One more hour set to go for my portion of the weekend, and we'll get that going next.
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0: Miss Roseanne Cash right there, and I am Chaz Mixon. Attention passengers, it's International Flight Attendant Day. Yes, we're honoring the hardworking men and women who make sure you're buckled in tight and, when needed, subdue lunatics. Yes, I'm sure they've seen it all. Flight attendants usually aren't allowed to accept tips. Sure, that's happened here and there, right? They only get paid for the time they spend in the air. Did you know that? Some airlines now pay them as soon as the plane's doors are closed. They have to be a minimum height of 5'2" without shoes. They can reach the overhead compartments. And in a lot of planes, the maximum height is 6'3", so they don't bang their head all the time. Yeah, I know how that is. Hang on. Dolly Parton coming up.
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0: Tracy Lawrence for you, Sticks and Stones, and Chaz Mixon out of here. Enjoy the rest of the weekend, all right? 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
6: I've been living with bipolar disorder for over 30 years. I play Sonny Corrientos on General Hospital, and he happens to have bipolar. It's a lot of highs and lows, racing thoughts. You can live a productive life, I have. When I first got into acting, people had told me not to talk about being bipolar. And of course, I was young, and I listened. When I got General Hospital, I just thought I would do an interview. I got a letter from a boy. He said that by reading what I wrote, it helped him deal. And then I decided at that point, I will not shut up. And I haven't shut up for over 30 years. I'm proud to be bipolar. And I couldn't say that before. My advice to anybody struggling, don't hold it in. Talk to a therapist. You go through the darkness and you get to the light. You will be better because of it.
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It's Willie Nelson with his version of Always On My Mind, a song originally recorded by Brenda Lee. Also, Elvis Presley recorded it as well before Willie's version made it to the top of the country charts.

She was storming through the house that day, and I could tell she was leaving. And I thought, oh, she'll be back, till she turned around and pointed at the wall and said,

0: It's Vince Gill, who thought his gig with the Eagles was probably a thing of the past come mid-May when Don Henley said the Eagles would perform their last show. But things being fluid, the Eagles are back in residency in Vegas later this summer. Vince Gill out on tour on his own as well this year as he celebrates his 50th anniversary in the music business. Good morning. Coming up, some Shenandoah and also Mo Bandy.
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8: Green and white checkered flag is in the air. 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

You've got the time to jump off those super highways and travel the back roads. You get to take in a lot more of what America is all about. It's Mo Bandy and Americana. Good morning. It's the final day of May. Johnny Paycheck's birthday, born on this day in 1938. The writer of Always On My Mind and Neon Rainbow and many other great country hits, Wayne Carson, was born on this day in 1943. Her poster hung on many a bedroom wall back in the day. Brooke Shields turned 61. Clint Eastwood is 96. Also with birthdays today, Colin Farrell, Leah Thompson, and Eric Christian Olsen. Clint Black and Steve Warner are coming up.

0: from the album Burning the Roadhouse Down, a top five hit from the collection, It's Holes in the Floor of Heaven from Steve Warner. The song would go on to win both Academy of Country Music Awards as well as CMA Awards later that year. He plans the rest of this summer to be spending his time close to home in Nashville, Tennessee, performing on the Grand Ole Opry. The Charlie Daniels Band is on the way next.
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down to Georgia. He was looking for a soul to steal. He was in a bind because he was way behind and he was willing to make a deal. When he came across this young man sawing on a fiddle and playing it hot, and the devil jumped up on a hickory stump and said, "Boy, let me tell you what. I guess you didn't know it, but I'm a fiddle player too. And if you'd care to take a dare, I'll make a bet with you. Now, you play pretty good fiddle, boy, but give the devil his due. I bet a fiddle of gold against your soul, because I think I'm better than you." The boy said, "My name's Johnny, and it might be a sin, but I'll take your bet, and you're going to regret, because I'm the best as ever been."

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And fire flew from his fingertips as he rosined up his bow. And he pulled the bow across the strings and it made an evil hiss. And then a band of demons joined in and it sounded something like this.

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And he laid that golden fiddle on the ground at Johnny's feet. Johnny said, "Devil, just come on back if you ever want to try again. 'Cause I told you once, you son of a gun.

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It's Eddie Ravens, operator. Somebody you can't find on the phone anymore. However, it wasn't that long ago that the last traditional hand crank telephone system in the United States was shut down. Bryant Pond, Maine, back in 1983. The town's 433 customers got switched over then to direct dial rotary and touch tone phones. We got some Eddie Rabbit, Rodney Crowell, and many more of your country favorites ahead this hour. She'll be on tour this summer, along with Bill.

0: The super glue seems to be working pretty well. He couldn't leave you even if he tried. It's Rodney Crowell who made a recent discovery of some music he recorded better than two decades ago. Safely stowed away in his home, he took those songs along with some new music and put together a new album, which we'll be able to enjoy very soon. The release of Then Again is on the 26th of June with 10 new songs for you to enjoy. Some Eddie Rabbit and Randy Travis are coming up next right here this morning.
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Along with James Dupri, he continues on his More Life tour this year before year's end, releasing his Forever and Ever Amen biopic, too. It's Randy Travis, and he walked on water. If you have a hankering for crackers this morning, maybe like Polly does, today's the day to celebrate. It is International Parrot Day. It's also National Smile Day, Save Your Hearing Day, yes, I said it, Autonomous Vehicle Day, Macaroon Day. It's also Meditation Day, and it's World No Tobacco Day. We've got some Kenny Rogers coming up in just a bit, and George Strait next.

0: In business, you can have a dry spell here and there, and for Lefty Frizzell in his music career, he had a few of them along the way. Just ahead of Saginaw, Michigan, which became a comeback hit, he was in the midst of that. That song for Lefty became a big number one hit. Good morning. We got some Trisha Yearwood coming up for you next, right here.
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and welcome to Southern Sunday Morning, brought to you by Recycling at Marty's. My name is Glenn, and today we invite you to sing along as we bring you an hour loaded up with your Southern Gospel favorites, plus some Christian bluegrass, country faith, and a tribute to one of the most notable figures of Southern Gospel, Dottie Rambo. Let's begin with this one from McCaney Legacy. Now, to God, it's nothing new.

down the road to a church for some preaching one Sunday evening. I sit down in a pew on the back row, thinking the preacher wouldn't see me. He laid the gospel out, and there was no doubt I wasn't living like I was supposed to. When the invitation came, that's when my life changed.

The Kingdom Heirs and I Went Down here on Southern Sunday Morning. Our Bible verse of the day comes from the book of John, chapter 15, verse 13. Greater love has no one than this, to lay down one's life for one's friends. It's the Mark Trammell Quartet now with Pray.

0: the Browns and wonderful grace of Jesus on Southern Sunday morning. Thank you for joining us this morning. And if you're tuning in for the very first time, allow us to extend a warm welcome and an invitation to join us every Sunday morning at 8 a.m. Our tribute to Dottie Rambo is just 10 minutes away. So let's continue with this favorite from the Triumphant Quartet. It's Friend of Sinners.
1: 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I'm more than well aware of my mistakes.

about. Oh, but you have so much mercy for the outcast.

the Williamsons, and one more here on Southern Sunday Morning. Many roots in Southern gospel music can be traced back to Dottie Rambo as a pioneer of her craft, a devout follower of Christ, and as a loving figure to all. Born Joyce Rebo Luttrell in Madisonville, Kentucky, on March 2nd, 1934, Dottie developed an early interest in country music and learned to play guitar through evening broadcasts of the Grand Ole Opry on WSM Radio. Her first experience writing gospel music was at age 12 when she became a born-again Christian, to the dismay of her father, before she, at his demand, left the family household. Her first commercial music success was with the Singing Rambos in the mid-1960s with her husband Buck and her daughter Reba, and was given a publishing deal after an introduction to the Happy Goodmans and a performance for Louisiana governor and country artist Jimmy Davis. Her fame prospered over the next few years as a songwriter and also as a soloist. Her songwriting break came in the late 1960s when the songs she penned were being noticed in the industry, and her performance of The Soul of Me led her to receive her first and only Grammy Award for Best Soul Gospel Performance. Dottie has reportedly written over 2,500 songs performed by some of the biggest artists in the mid to late 20th century, including Elvis Presley, Johnny Cash, Whitney Houston, Dolly Parton, Jerry Lee Lewis, and dozens of others. Among her songwriting accolades, she has won 5 Dove Awards, a Diamond Award for Songwriter of the Year, a Kentucky Music Hall of Fame induction, ASCAP Foundation Lifetime Achievement Award, and a Christian Music Hall of Fame induction. Dottie remained in strong spirits through some rough times, including divorce and partial paralysis, but was active when she could in performances and appearances throughout Southern Gospel. It was this month, 18 years ago, that all of Southern Gospel music had heard the news of Dottie and 6 other passengers, including her manager, Larry Ferguson, being involved in a tour bus accident in Mount Vernon, Missouri, and only she did not survive. Her funeral was held in Nashville, surrounded by family, close friends, and several artists, including longtime friend Barbara Mandrell. President George W. Bush gifted the flag that flew over the White House on the day of her passing and his remarks. This morning, we'd like to honor the legacy of Dottie Rambo with several of her biggest songs covered by some of Southern gospel music's biggest artists. Here's Jim and Melissa Brady. It's I Will Glory in the Cross.

Adam Crabb with I've Never Been This Homesick Before here on Southern Sunday Morning, and the Tribute Quartet before was Sheltered in the Arms of God. The life and legacy of Dottie Rambo will always be remembered. You're listening to Southern Sunday Morning, and be sure to visit our show archives where you can listen to past shows or hear an encore of this one. 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Here's a bluegrass gospel favorite from Doyle Lawson and Quicksilver. It's He'll Care for You. Love.

from Sound Street. That was Through the Furnace Fire. And before, we heard When I Wake Up to Sleep No More from the Gospel Plowboys. And that's all the time we have here on Southern Sunday Morning. But we'd like to thank you for joining us today. And we invite you to join us next Sunday morning at 8 a.m. A huge thanks to our friends at Recycling at Marty's, our executive producer, Brian, and 102.1 The Outlaw for being our broadcast home. Don't forget, coming up in just a moment, we'll bring you today's Southern Sunday Morning Sermon, recorded live from River Ranch Chapel. I've been Glenn, and until we meet again, have a great rest of your Sunday and a blessed week ahead.

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4: All right, let me go to work and knock this out. Joshua, I'm going to be in Joshua, the third chapter. That's back in your Old Testament. If you need a Bible, there should be one in the chair in front of you, up underneath the chair in front of you. But now listen, for you visitors, we talk to each other around here. Amen, church? Amen. Oh, my goodness. Y'all already think about hamburgers. Give me a amen, church.
5: Amen.
4: All right, I'm looking for the church I came to preach to, a big amen. Book of Joshua in the third and fourth chapter. I'm not going to nail down to one particular verse. I'm going to try not to read all of it. I got to push. I know y'all got things to do, and I don't want to hold you much longer. As you're finding that, Father, forgive me my sins and where I failed you, and use me today to speak this word that we all will leave here, hearing from heaven, not from Ray. We'll give you all the praise and all the glory in Jesus' name. I looked up. You probably already know it's pretty simple. The definition in Webster of what a memorial is. Memorial is, of course, is something like a monument, or like this weekend, a holiday. It's designed to preserve the memory of a person or an event. Something that preserves that memory. That word memorial itself comes from the word memory. You got memory in there, and then the IAL, when you put that on the end of memory, that is the Latin that means pertaining to. So it's pertaining to the memory. That's why we have a memorial. And Memorial Day, memorials didn't start with America. God actually started the tradition of a memorial. Memorial, the actual word memorial, will appear in your Bible some 32 times, I found out. Of those 32 times, there is only 3 times that the word is spoken in the New Testament. The other 29 is all right here in the Old Testament. And of those 29 times in the Old Testament, 23 of those words, the word came spoken directly by God. God himself told the nation of Israel to do this, establish this. This will be a memorial. The act of having a memorial, it all began with God. You find the first time God spoke about a memorial back in Exodus chapter 3 and verse 15, where he told Moses, go tell the children of Israel. When you remember the story when Moses, God tells Moses to go free Israel from Egypt, and Moses said, who should I tell them that is sending me? He said, you tell them, I am who I am. I am the I am. And God told Moses, said, you go tell that to the children of Israel, that I'm going to set them free, that it might be a memorial to all generations. So today we are preserving the memory of the men and women who give their lives for our country, the men and women that are no longer with us. You just did that by speaking their names. We honor, we memorialize, I can't hardly say that word, the men and women that lost their lives and gave their life to defend the freedom that we all really, we take for granted every day. If every day we could have some kind of a memorial, some kind of a memory where we remember what was given, what was taken to allow us to live in the country that we live in, I think if we remembered that a little stronger and a little better every day, I don't think we would do near as much complaining and near as much griping about the things that are wrong in this country. Amen? Oh, you can do better than that. Give me a big amen for that one. You know, we don't live in the land of the free and the home of the brave because of some politician in Washington. You know that, right? We live in the greatest country in the world because of the lives given and the sacrifices made by brave men and women of our armed services. Jesus said in the book of John, in chapter 15, verse 13, a very popular text, a verse, he said, greater love has no one than this, He said, there's no greater love than this, and that is that a man would lay down his life for a friend. He said, no one can love greater than the person that would lay down their life. Notice Jesus said, friend. Lay down their life for a friend. I don't think anybody here today would probably have a problem if you got called upon and had to do it to give your life up for your family or for your children or for your grandchildren or maybe even your spouse. I know I would do it in a heartbeat for my family, but there's another level of sacrifice to give your life for just a friend. And that sacrifice, our troops, that's what they did when they gave their life for you and me. They even took it to a higher level. They gave their lives for people like you and I that they would never meet and never even know. People that we were friends just because we had that mutual citizenship of calling ourselves Americans. And they did that as a citizen of this country so that we could be a citizen. No greater love than to lay down your life for your friend. It's a shame that sometimes we find ourselves in this country treating each other more like enemies than friends, amen? But we're all friends through the citizenship, the family that we have. The Amplified Bible said no one has greater love or a stronger commitment than to lay down his own life for a friend. I saw a photograph that really expressed what today's all about better than anything I've ever seen. And I wish I had a big screen to put it on and show it to you. But maybe you can get this picture in your head. And you may have seen this photograph. It's kind of out there on social media. But it was a photograph of a young lady. She's in, I assume, Arlington Cemetery, or she's in one of those military cemeteries where they have the white tombstones. She is with a tombstone in front of her. She's laying on the ground on a blanket. And in her arms is a baby, a very young baby, just a few months old. She's not a very, very young woman herself. She's laying on that blanket, and on the back of the blanket behind her, you can see that it has pictures on it. And it lets me know it's a pretty modern-day photograph, because nowadays, you know how you can get silk screening done. You can put your face on a shirt or on a blanket. But on that blanket that this young wife is laying on with her child, in one corner is a picture of her and her husband on their wedding day, and he's in his dress military uniform. And then on the other corner, right below that picture, is a picture of him and her. She's in her citizen clothes, and he's in his military camo clothes. And that picture in the corner is the day that he got sent off, and it's the last time that she ever saw him alive. The next time she would see him is when he came back home in that coffin draped with that American flag. And she's there at that cemetery laying on that blanket with that child, and it almost looks like she may be talking to her husband. We know what a great sacrifice it is that when men and women give up their life, but let's also remember the sacrifices that are made even further beyond that. The soldiers that gave their lives, the sacrifice goes even further than what they did, even though that was a great thing. But when a soldier lost his life, a wife lost a husband, or a husband lost a wife. Children lost a father or a mother. Somebody's mother or father lost a son and a daughter. Grandparents lost grandchildren. Siblings lost a brother or a sister. A niece or a nephew lost an aunt or an uncle. A community lost a neighbor. And a soldier lost a future full of potential. I want you to encourage you today to always remember that it was more than just the loss of the life that was given, but all of that and then some was given so that you and I could walk out those doors today and enjoy the freedom that has been given to us because we are citizens of the United States of America. Amen. Greater love has no one. I hope this weekend as you cook out and eat some watermelon with your family and friends, and I hope you'll take the time to remember that this weekend is more than just having a day off of work tomorrow if you're still working and not retired. Take time to remember that somewhere in this country, maybe even closer than you think, maybe even across the street or in your neighborhood, there is a family that Memorial Day goes much deeper than what you and I will celebrate. Somewhere there's a family today that is remembering a loved one that was lost, a loved one that gave, that's not there with them on Memorial Days. So just take the time to remember that. Be sure that your children know what it's all about. You saw my grandson Casey, he chose that little red, white, and blue shirt. Just out of the blue, he picked it last night. And as I was putting it on him this morning, I took that opportunity to tell him, you know what today is? Today's Memorial Day. And I explained to him what Memorial Day was about and the colors of the flag. I took that opportunity to just put that in that child. I encourage you to do that weekend. Here in the third chapter of Joshua, Israel is ending their 40-year journey in the wilderness. Moses has died, and God has appointed Joshua to take the nation of Israel into the promised land that God promised he was going to send to a land flowing with milk and honey back when they left Egypt 40 years ago. Because of their disobedience and because they continuously arguing with God, this is the second time that they get to the promised land. They came to it 40 years earlier, but you remember the story, they sent spies in and the spies came back, only two of them. Joshua and Caleb had a good report. The other 10 spies came back and said, we can't beat them. It's full of giants. And because of that, God said, well, going off in the wilderness till your faith gets where it needs to be. So they're here. And just as they get ready to step into the promised land, once again, they face a problem. They face an obstacle. They are on the banks of the Jordan River. It is the time of harvest. It will tell you in Joshua chapter 3, if you look over there in verse 15, the Jordan overflows all its banks during the time of the harvest. They're standing in front of the Jordan, and the water is running out of the banks. The Jordan River, I found out, is over 1 mile wide in most places, and it's even wider than that now because it's come out of the banks. The water is high. Try to get this picture. The water is moving swiftly. It's moving very strong. Water is so powerful when it gets to moving like that. I remember one time when I lived up in North Georgia, there was a pastor, we wanted to have a baptism, and he got one of the local farmers there. There was a little old, I mean, just a little small creek, wasn't much deeper than that, that ran right down the middle of the pasture. We went out there and mowed us a spot, and he put some timbers in the ground and some boards in and made a little dam just big enough, a little spot where we could dunk people and baptize them. And I never will forget it. Pastor Freddie was his name. He gets over there behind that. Now, the water's probably not barely waist deep. He pulls that first board out of there to let it out. And just that much water knocks his feet out from under him. And there he goes down the creek. We baptized the preacher, and he didn't even know he was going to get it. But imagine that. Here they are. And this at this time, Israel is believed to be almost 2 million people. 2 million people with animals and children and livestock and everything that they've accumulated over 40 years of wandering in the wilderness. We look over here in chapter 3, verse 9. Joshua said to the children of Israel, he said, come here, hear the words of the Lord your God. And Joshua said, by this you shall know that the living God is among you and that he will without fail drive out before you the Canaanites, the Hittites, the Hivites, the Perizzites, the Gershites, the Amorites, the Jebusites, the Electrolytes. Y'all better laugh, I'll tell it again. If you want better jokes, you better put more on the plate. That's all I can say. Behold, the ark of the covenant of the Lord of all the earth is crossing over before you into the Jordan. So take yourself, 12 men from the tribes of Israel, one man from every tribe, and it shall come to pass as soon as the soles of the feet of the priests that bear the ark of the Lord of all the earth shall rest in the waters of the Jordan, that the waters of the Jordan shall be cut off, the waters that come down from upstream, and the waters, they will stand in a heap. Joshua says the Ark of the Covenant is going in front of you. Remember the Ark of the Covenant? That had the tablet with the Ten Commandments on it, a cup of manna, and the Aaron's rod that bloomed. The Ark of the Covenant to Israel, that was the presence of God. When they saw that was the presence of God. It was so powerful that when God had Moses build it, he made him have it wooden staffs on it. The priest couldn't even touch it. If you touch the Ark of the Covenant, there's a story in the Bible where a man accidentally reached up and touched it, and it killed you instantly because the Ark of the Covenant was full of the presence and the power of God. I got verse 12 and 13 there in chapter 3. So here we are. Joshua tells them, listen, I know we're standing on this flooded river, but we're going to send the Ark of the Covenant in front of you. And as soon, the story says, as soon as the soles of the priest's feet touched the water, the flooded Jordan, it said it backed up in heaps. It didn't just go over here and flow in another way. It didn't flood in another. The water coming down from the melting snow in the mountains and the water that was going to the sea, it all backed up into a pile, into a heap. I mean, that is amazing. Can you just imagine that? I hope when we get to heaven, I hope somehow God's got a big TV screen that he can replay stuff so I can see what it looked like. I want to see what that looked like when the water piled up. I want to see what it looked like when God pushed the Red Sea back and what that water looked like. Hey, man, I hope he can show me what it looks like. Can you imagine seeing the look on Lazarus' face when Jesus said, come forth, Lazarus, and he came out there and Jesus said, take them death clothes off of you? I can see people running up and helping him, and he can't get them off fast enough. Get this stinking stuff off of me. What's going on here? I hope we get to see that. Can you imagine the look on the deaf, dumb, and blind man's face when Jesus spit on his tongue? It's in there, yeah. He did that. I hope God lets us see some of this stuff, because I want to see what it looked like. I want to see what it looks like when a river is parted and the waters are heaped up on both sides of the river. Then verse 17, the priest who bore the Ark of the Covenant of the Lord stood firm on dry ground in the midst of the Jordan, and all of Israel crossed over on dry ground. Not only did God supernaturally pile up the water, he put the ground dry where they could go across. And this is all very similar, if you know your Bible, because it's very similar to exactly what God did for Israel 40 years before this at the Red Sea. He pushed the sea back, and they walked across on dry land. That reminds me today, church, that our God is the same yesterday, today, and forevermore. He works the same way today as he did back then in Joshua here. Amen? He's an amazing God. Let him walk across on dry land. I tried to do a little research and find out 2 million people. There wasn't no bridges. There wasn't no roads. 2 million people, their livestock, their children, they probably had carts and wagons carrying things. 2 million, and they went across in one day. That would have took a separation in the Jordan River almost 4 miles wide for them, that many people, to get to the other side. And God supernaturally done it. What in your life do you have a need of that you don't think God can take care of? Amen? Because he hadn't changed. He's still doing today what he did then. Chapter 4, it came to pass when all the people had completely crossed over the Jordan, God speaks to Joshua and he says, do this. Take for yourself 12 men from the people. Take one man from every tribe. Israel had 12 tribes. And I command them, God says, take for yourself 12 stones from out of the middle of the Jordan River, from the place where the priest's feet stood firm. Carry them over with you and leave them in the lodging place that you camp at tonight. Joshua called the men whom he had appointed from the children of Israel, one man from every tribe, and Joshua said to them, go over before the ark of the Lord, your God, into the middle of the Jordan, and each one of you take up a stone on his shoulder, according to the number of the tribes of the children of Israel, that this may be a sign among you. Listen, when your children ask in time to come, saying, what do these stones mean? You shall answer them, that the waters of the Jordan were cut off before the Ark of the Covenant and the Lord. When it crossed over the Jordan, the waters of the Jordan were cut off, and these stones shall be for a memorial to the children of Israel forever. Go get you some stones. You see there, he told them to carry it on your shoulders. So they didn't pick up pebbles. They didn't pick up rocks. These were probably boulders, large stones that they carried. 40 years is over, and they're in the promised land. And when they get there, God says, do this as a memorial, so that when your children's children and your children see this in the future to come, and they ask what that was, They'll know what it is. You get on over there in verse 20, and you'll find out that they take those stones to a place called Gilgal, and they set them stones up as a memorial. It happened on the 10th day of the first month. You'll read that over there on over in verse 20. The 10th day of the first month. It's amazing. The 10th day of the first month. That's the same time of the year when God freed them from Egypt and told them to put the blood of the Passover lamb over the doorpost so that the death angel will pass over. The 10th day of the first month. And then if you do a little further back, you'll find out that Palm Sunday, Jesus went into Jerusalem, the ultimate Passover lamb, on the 10th day of the first month. Ain't that cool how all that were thousands of years and God's got it all tied together? Amen. And you got Jesus right here in the Old Testament. They took the 12 stones, they stacked them up for a memorial. If you read the story a little further, you actually see where Joshua takes it upon himself. He goes to where the priests are standing in the river, and he takes 12 stones and stacks them up. And the Bible says that they're still there to this day. But he tells these people, take these stones so that when your children see them, you can tell them about the God we serve. You can tell them what God did for us here at the Jordan. And I want to challenge you today, church, to be sure that we are getting up and leaving a memorial for our children and our grandchildren in your home, in your life, so that they know what God has done for you and they know what God can do for them. It is vital that we stack some stones in our life that tell about all the goodness that God has done and all the goodness that God can do. Amen? That's what this building back here is going to become. That building is a memorial. That building is going to be a memorial for generations to come, long after each and every one of us are gone. Listen, the Holy Spirit told me last night, and I heard this like I've never heard anything before. He said, Ray, the day is going to come, when I was writing that note right there, the day will come when an adult is going to show up at that building, and that adult is going to tell their children that it was in that building right there that Dad or Mom went to Sunday school and I first heard about Jesus. And we're all going to be long gone. It's going to be a memorial. Amen. Give yourself a hand clap for putting that up. Amen. That you're laying stones. You're laying stones for our children and our children's children. They're going to say, I remember going to that building back in 2027, 26, when I was just your age and I first heard about Jesus. We not only should stack some stones and build a memorial for the children, but did you know that we do it on our own, but do you know that God commands us to do it? Deuteronomy chapter 6, this is what God says. He says, love the Lord God with all your heart, with all your soul, with all your strength. Very popular scripture. We hear it all the time. But then it goes on. He says, and these words which I command you, you shall teach them diligently to your children. Talk of them when you sit in your house, when you walk by the way, when you lie down, that little prayer at night, when you rise up, you shall bind them as a sign on your hand, like a string on a finger, and they shall be worn on your forehead. You shall write them on the doorpost of your house and on your gates. On my door of my house, it says, As for me and my house, we will serve the Lord. Amen. We need to stack some stones in our homes so the children or anyone else coming in knows that the God you serve and what your God has done, a memorial to your God. And if you raise some kids, you know they're like a sponge. They soak up things that we don't even know they're soaking up. Amen? I was sitting on the couch yesterday. Casey was sitting there beside me, and he was playing with little trucks or something. And I don't know why. I just reached over and tapped me on the head, and I said, you know, I said, Jesus made you special, and one day Jesus is going to use you for something special. He never even acknowledged me. He just kept right on playing. I thought, well, he didn't even hear that. 2 hours later, we're sitting at the dinner table, and out of the blue, Casey looks over at me and says, Jesus made me special, right, Papa? He heard it. Your kids hear it. Your grandchildren hear it. Children that God puts in your life to spend a few minutes with. Maybe it's a kid on the sidewalk at Walmart. I don't know. But they're like sponges. Make sure you're stacking up some stones for those kids to hear. Amen? I got to close this out. All of us have memorial stones in our life. All of us have things that God has done, times when God came through, times when it could have only been God, storms that God brought us through, broken hearts that God mended, peace that passes understanding that God. We all have stones from our past that we can make a memorial. And not only should we show and tell those to our children, we should be memorializing those things to anyone that God gives us the opportunity to share it with. I wonder today, I'm going to kind of step on your toes a little bit. How many times have you memorialized the day you got saved by telling somebody about it? Have you ever showed that stone to anyone? How many times have you shared and showed the stone where God supplied all your needs according to his riches? We all have stones that we can preserve the memory of just how good God has been. He told Israel, stack those stones up where the children receive them. He didn't tell them to hide them in the house. He didn't tell them to put them in a convenient place. He said, stack them up. 2 million people. Imagine, so that the children of 2 million people could see them. Where they had to put it out there right in the public, right in the town square. It didn't go off in a private place. They had to put it publicly on display. I think God today, church, wants us to put our memorial, the stones of our life, on public display for everybody to see it. Amen? So they know you're preserving the memory of what God has done and what God can do. Out in the middle of the camp, out in public, that would be the best place for the kids to see it anyway. They're going to be getting together in the middle of town and running around and playing anyhow. Amen? You know, believe it or not, I heard a mother say one time that right now she didn't want to take her young children to church because she didn't want to feel like she was forcing her faith on them. I said, are you serious? Are you serious? There's nothing better they can do. I got news for you. You better watch out, because there's a world full of evil out there that's gonna force their beliefs on them if you don't. Amen. You better be putting some stones in those kids, some things in those kids that could override anything they're gonna hear out there in that world. I'm so grateful today that I had a mom that yanked me out of bed on Sunday morning, made me go to church. Amen. May not have been every Sunday, but she made me go. Amen. I'm grateful for that. And I hope you do that for your children, your grandchildren, anybody you get the chance to do it for. Listen, if God never did anything, if the only stone and only memorial you had in your life was the salvation that God gave you through Jesus Christ, that's way more than enough to tell the world about it. Amen? And I know he did way more than that. Listen, bottom line, our children, our families, our friends, our neighbors, our co-workers, they should know why we have a Bible in our home. They should know why you pray over your meals. They should know why you have Christian music on in your car radio. They should know why you give tithes and offerings. They should know why you can be found at church on the Sabbath, on Sunday. They should know why you don't drop the F-bomb and talk like a sailor all the time. Amen? They should know why, because you have those stones stacked up on display in your home, in your work, in your life. And these stones shall be a memorial, Joshua 4:7. I'm going to close with this. Joshua said, one man from each tribe, get 12 stones. Nowhere in there do I see where God told him, you put the name of the tribe on that stone before you stack it up. He didn't tell him, each tribe get your own stone, and then you take that stone back to your camp, and you tell the children in your tribe what that one stone means. No, he said, God told Joshua clearly, you stack them up all together. Because we're stronger together than we are apart. Israel was stronger as a nation than they were as 12 separate tribes. So today, I want the memorial of this church, the stones that we stack up. I'm so blessed to be a part of the church where we've never had no discourse. We've never had no major fights or arguments or somebody getting mad. I'm so glad we have unity in this church. And I want to challenge you to let that be part of our memorial stones, that we remember that all of our stones, when we bring them together in the house of God, we're stronger together than we would be apart. Amen? I didn't do too bad. 15 minutes. Stand to your feet. Give the Lord a hand clap today. Amen?
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And again, we thank Service King of Wauchula for sponsoring Sunday morning in the Heartland. As we get ready to play this next song here in a couple seconds, I do want to tell you that, as the song says, there is power in prayer. Hopefully this morning you do know Jesus Christ as your personal Savior. And just know that you will not have to bear any burdens alone, that Jesus is with you. All you got to do is talk to him. And as this song says, it's a straight line to the throne room. So Jesus Christ is the only way that you can get to that throne room. So there's power in prayer. I have seen it over and over and over again through my whole life, and I hope you've had too. But we do want to encourage you today to call out to Jesus for any help that you need. He will be there and never forsake you.

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Oh, come on, church. Make some noise this morning for the King of Kings and the Lord of Lords this morning. Hallelujah. Well, we just want to welcome you to Faith Temple Church of God in Wauchula, Florida. Hallelujah. God is moving. God is doing something. He's doing something here. He's doing something in your life. Amen. Can I get an amen? Hallelujah. Well, we're just going to take a few seconds here and Faith Temple Church family, go to someone this morning that you don't recognize, that's new, and let them know that you're glad that they are here in the house of God to worship with you this morning. Amen. Hallelujah. Do we have any first-time visitors? If you'll just raise your hand. Here we have a gentleman over here on this side. Well, we just want to welcome you this morning. We're so glad that you are here with us. Amen. Estamos contentos de que están aquí.

0: Hallelujah. Hallelujah. Well, we just want to welcome you once again. We want to welcome all those that are viewing through our internet service all around the world. 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We want to welcome those at the Hardy County Jail that are listening this morning because the church has provided radios for them to listen to our services this morning. Amen. And all of those out there, those medias, Facebook and all those Instagrams, we just want to welcome you into Faith Temple Church of God service this morning. Amen. So we're going to take a moment here. And do you have a bulletin? Does everyone have a bulletin? We have a busy schedule that we want you to be a part of what God is doing. First of all, we just want to welcome Michael Todd and his lovely wife with us this morning. Can you give them a hand this morning? Amen. They come all the way from Fort Pierce. I told them coming from over there, here is a sacrifice. Amen. Amen. Hallelujah. But we want to thank you for being here. And are you excited about what God is bringing to us this morning? Amen. Amen. God's got a good word that's inside of him, and he's going to deliver it today. Our Spanish service that's supposed to be tonight is not. It has been postponed. Lo vamos a cancelar para esta semana, pero el otro mes ya regresamos al servicio normal. We will be back next month, in the middle of the month, and possibly we will let you know what we're going to be doing next, okay? Don't just keep getting excited about what God is doing, amen? Now, Florida Camp Meeting is this week, Tuesday, June the 2nd through Friday, June the 5th. It's starting a little early this week. No? Is it the same? Okay. At the Y Mama Campground, we will be going on Tuesday. If you want to mark that down, highlight it on your paper. We will be going on Tuesday, Wednesday, and Friday nights. If you want to carpool, let us know. I will be one of the ones that will be carpooling. I don't know who else will be, but just we have the church van, and Martha will probably be driving that. But don't stay home because you don't have a way. There is a way. God will make a way. Amen. So we want to go and support our pastor because they're going to be there. Keep them in your prayers. They're on a getaway right now, just having to replenish and get renewed. And he'll come back with a new word. How many of us know that? He will come back with a new direction that God is giving. The General Assembly is July the 27th through the 31st in Orlando. So, ladies, we can go early. We can go shopping in Orlando and then go to the meeting. Amen? Have some good lunch. Come on. Come on, ladies. We can do that. We can be gone all day. Amen? And the kids' back-to-school event late July, and Elijah will be working on that, as well as he might need our help. So we want to get with him and see what kind of help he needs from us. Amen. There is an important information here, and I'm going to read it. Mortgage challenge, $10,000 by August the 1st. $20,000 matching gift will be given to pay $30,000 off on the principal. And Pastor has been talking to us on that. Ask friends and family to join the challenge to raise $1,000. Blessings are coming. Visit the challenge table in the lobby. If you want to know more information, Pastor will be addressing that. And there is a table in the foyer that you can read up and get some information on that, okay? Can you give me an amen? Amen. Hallelujah. There are many prayer requests. If you have a prayer request, just raise your hand. God knows what your need is and what our need is. Amen. But there are many that are on our prayer list. We're going to be praying for Annette Smith, one of our own. She has gone and passed away and is with the Lord. Amen. Hallelujah. We're going to be praying for Brother Floyd. Brother Floyd is back home. He's home. He was in the hospital. Virginia Grimsley, Faye Mosley, Scotty Baxter, David Flores, Robert Murphy, and know that these are like the one majority right now that need continual prayer. They're either in the hospital, came out of the hospital, going through surgery. Maybe they have lost loved ones, and they need our prayer continually right now. But this is not the only prayer list that we have. These are the immediate ones. But we have a longer prayer list that when we come in here on Monday night, then we target that with more prayer. Amen. So if you're not doing anything and you want to come in and war with us in the spirit and pray for the people, pray for the community, come in on Monday night. Amen. So we're going to go ahead and move on, and we're going to pray. If you'll just bow your heads and let us go before the Lord. And Father God, we just thank you, Lord, as we just quiet our spirits right now. And Lord, we just come into your presence where we're going to find fullness of joy, where we're going to find healing and peace and comfort. Miracles, signs, and wonders. You need a miracle today. The miracle worker is here this morning. And all you have to do is reach out. Reach out and ask him and tell him what you need. And Father, we just lift up every prayer request. We lift up every person that's on this list, Lord, that needs you like right now, Lord. Annette's family, Lord, the loss of a mom, a loss of a friend, an aunt, a grandma. We just pray, Lord, for that family today. We pray for the other families that have had lost ones, Lord, in the months behind. Lord, we pray for them as well, that you will continue to give them the strength that they need. But God, most of all, that they can find the comfort in knowing that their loved one is in heaven. To be absent from the body, the word says, is to be present with the Lord. Lord, let that be a comfort to us, Father. I know where my mama's at. And one day, Lord, I'm going to see her, because that's what your word tells me, and that gives me comfort. And it gives me peace, Lord. I pray, Lord, for all the needs that are represented in our prayer list, and those that are represented here, and those that are represented through the airways, those that are listening on Instagram, and all those medias out there, Lord, as your word travels with power and might, that you will minister to them, that you will bless them, Father, that you will meet their need, because you're the only one that can. Holy Spirit, go and do what only you can do in each one lives that are here, that are listening, those that are in the jail, that are listening. We've been praying for you, and we pray for you right now that God will just give you peace in that place where you're at, and that you will encounter him right there, and that when you get out of there, you leave that place, you've got a new direction. You've got a new plan, a better plan in Jesus. And we just thank you, Lord, that you are the provider of all of our needs. And we thank you that you're here in this service, and this service is yours, Lord. You are in control of this service. We pray that you would come and just have your way in the mighty name of Jesus. And we just give you praise and honor and just glory. And we thank you for your presence that we are sensing in this place. In the mighty name of Jesus. And God's people says, amen, amen, amen. Are you ready to give? Come on. Let's give him a praise, because we're ready to give. Amen. Amen. So I'm going to ask Betty to come up and just share with us what God has put on her heart.
1: Hallelujah. It's always an exciting time for me to challenge you to give. And this past week, just for whatever reason, the Lord dropped something in my spirit when I was dealing with, oh Lord, there's so many things that I need to get and do, and how is this and how is that? And my mind just started rambling, and suddenly he reminded me of something that happened years ago when I did the, what Sister Ty says, try me, test me, and prove me. The Word of God says, try me, test me, and prove me. And at one point in my early walk with the Lord, I did. And I've known that no matter what, He has that already factor in place. Whatever you had need of, He's already got it. So I wanted to, because this week I'm hearing, and I hear it from a lot of folks, it's just because of the day and time we live in, and things are tight in houses and homes and with families and trying to get, you know, get their needs met. But I just want you to know that there's a lot of stories in the Bible about God's provision. So today I'm going to just share one. 1 Kings 17, verses 7 through 16, and I'm not going to read it. During a severe drought in Israel, God commanded the prophet Elijah to go to Zarephath, a town outside Israel, where a widow would provide for him. When Elijah arrived, he found the widow gathering sticks and asked her for water and bread. And the widow explained that she only had a handful of flour and a little oil, just enough for one last meal for her and her son. And then she expected to die of starvation. And Elijah said, make a cake for me first. Then prepare food for yourself and your son, promising her that that jar of flour and that jug of oil would not run out until the Lord sent rain. Now, she could have turned away and said, you're kidding, right? Make one for you. I don't have enough to make for us. And I'm going to do for you first. But she felt compelled to follow the Lord's instruction and follow what Elijah had told her to do. And she obeyed. And miraculously, the supplies lasted throughout the drought, providing daily sustenance for Elijah, the widow, and her family. Now, I want to tell you something before I even go to the next scripture. I did a try me, test me, improve me on one that was flour and oil. And my husband, I was telling Pastor about this. The Lord made it so real to me to remind me of something that He had done for me in my early walk. Because I take the Word of God at face value. If it says it, I believe it. That's it. There's no discussion. There's no debate. There's nothing that says, hey, I don't know whether I want to actually believe that. If God said it, I believe it. Whether I can walk in it, I don't know. But I do know this, that I'm going to give it a try. I haven't tested the walk on water yet. But, hey, I did this oil and flour thing. And when my husband was alive, way back when the kids were little, and we got paid once a month, and this happened to have been a 5-week month, and I didn't have enough to make do. We barely scraped by as it was, but every week we had just enough to make it. So I used to do all my own baking and stuff like this. I won't go into all of that. But point being that I had enough faith to dip in the jar for pancakes and biscuits. I didn't have enough faith for bread. I didn't think I could do enough for loaves of bread. But I did dip every day. We had, you know, we could do the pancakes and homemade syrup and make biscuits and gravy. And it lasted the whole week. Now, he wasn't due to get paid until, like, the following, beginning of the following week. And every day I dipped in, it was just barely enough. It looked like there was only maybe like 3 cups of flour in that big gallon jar and just barely a quarter of a cup of oil, you would think. And I'd dip it and I'd pray, oh God, you got to stretch it. How are we going to make things if it doesn't? Oh, Father, I'm going to dip in here one more time. I pray that it stretches. And every day It stretched, and there was still flour in that bin, and there was still oil in that jug. And I thought, okay, all right, Lord, made it through one more day. And I walked through that for that last week. And the night before he was due to get a check, I used the last of the flour and the last of the oil. And he reminded me, don't ever question my provision. I've got this. If you need it, ask for it. Stretch your faith. So now I want to go into the widow obeyed miraculously. The supplies lasted. When you have faith, test your faith. Stretch your faith. We've all heard, you know, given it shall be given, pressed down, shaken together, and running over. But I'm telling you that if you'll give obediently ahead of the blessing, you don't see where it's coming from. But you go ahead and you give it anyway, and you say, okay, thank you, Lord. Bless that. To bless whatever it is that you're having to do, don't hesitate to. I tell you that had she not obeyed, that flour and that oil would not have stretched. But she did obey. And I'm asking you to learn to trust the Heavenly Father and not hold on to money and material things, but hold them loosely in your hands. So that God, why God speaks to your heart to give, jump at the chance to bless him with an offering and then watch what he can do for you. Do it cheerfully. We serve a loving Father who has given us everything, and he's made it a possibility for us to have an income. We should be willing to give a portion of that in thanksgiving. If he's done something special for you, in your walk with him, throw in what I call a memorial gift. It's a thanksgiving little gift. Just because you love him. You know, have you ever had the children bring you something, bring you a flower, a little card, and they did that because, why? Because they just love you. So I've given you plenty of time to purpose in your heart what you've decided to give, not reluctantly or under compulsion, but cheerfully, because God loves a cheerful giver. Can I get my ushers, Jesse and Jim? Get ready to give to the Lord and watch what he is doing for you and what he can do for you. And we'll thank him for it. Father God, we thank you and praise you for the offering this morning, that you are making a way sometimes where there seems to be no way. We thank you, Father, for the abundance that's going to come through. We thank you, Lord God, that you change it from the kingdom of darkness to the kingdom of light. Let it propagate the gospel and your kingdom. And we'll give you all the praise and the glory in Jesus' name. Amen.

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And we just thank you, Lord, for your presence this morning. Oh, we come to this place to give you

0: Holy Spirit. 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I'm going to go ahead and give it to Pastor Michael Todd. Amen. Amen. Hallelujah. Hallelujah. Hallelujah. Thank you, Jesus. Hallelujah. Go ahead and use that one.
1: How many feel the sweet Spirit of God in this place today? How many know that He's worthy to be praised? How many know that when we're in the presence of the Lord God Almighty, that we can expect miracles to happen? That if we would reach up out of faith and grab the hem of His garment, that He would give us, He said in His word, that if you would ask anything in My Father's name and believe it, that I would give it to you according to My will for your life. We serve an awesome God today, and it's just so great to be in the presence of our God. I can feel His sweet presence all over in this place. You know, for He is mighty to save. He is mighty in battle. He is the one that we look to in time of trouble. See, there's people on this earth, and they look here and they look there for the answer. But how many know that we have the answer in this place today? And His name is Jesus Christ. Amen. He is the King of Kings and the Lord of Lords, and there is none like Him. Amen. I just want to take a moment this morning to thank the family here at Faith Temple Church of God for allowing me to bring the Word of God and allowing my family to come and worship with you. You know, I never take being on the pulpit lightly, for I know that God's Word is a lamp unto our feet, and that it's very important that the people of God hear His Word, and that they take it in, and that they stand on that Word, that God may do a mighty work in their life. Amen. You know, also today, if there's any first-time visitors in the house of God, I just want to welcome you into this place, welcome you into the presence of God, for He is here today, and we can come expecting a miracle from God today in this place. You know, praise our Lord, for this is the day that the Lord has made. Let's be happy and rejoice in it. You know, I'm so glad that we serve a loving God, a faithful God, a caring God, you know, an on-time God. You know, let's welcome His presence and honor Jesus this morning with a hand clap of praise. Let's clap for Jesus this morning and exalt Him, for He is worthy to be praised, our great and mighty and glorious King, Jesus Christ. You know, today we're going to be talking about the weighty, manifest presence of God as warrior, protector, and transformer. The message today is the King of Glory. Amen. If everybody would stand for the reading of the word here. You know, who is this King of Glory? We're going to be reading out of Psalms 24 and 7 and 1. And the word says, lift up your heads, you gates, be lifted up, you ancient doors, that the King of Glory may come in. Who is this King of Glory? The Lord, strong and mighty. The Lord, mighty in battle. Lift up your heads, you gates. Lift them up, you ancient doors, that the King of Glory may come in. Who is He, this King of Glory? The Lord Almighty. He is the King of Glory. You know what? David wrote this prophetic picture of the Lord entering into Jerusalem. But the gates are more than just city gates. You guys can have a seat if you'd like to. You know, the gates that we're talking about here are more than just city gates. They are everlasting doors of the human heart. The call goes out twice. Lift up your heads. Stop looking down in shame. Stop looking down in fear. Stop looking down in defeat. For the King of Glory is coming. You know, so today we're going to be talking about the King of Glory. And so I started studying out what the King of Glory, who the King of Glory is in the Hebrew. And so I'm going to give you this word and then I'm going to spell it out because I want you guys to go and look this up for yourself and study this out yourself. But in Hebrew, the King of Glory is Melech HaKavod, and I'm going to spell that for you guys this morning. It's M-E-L-E-K-H-A-K-A-V-O-D. And Melech means king, ruler, or prince. And Ha is the definite article, meaning the. And Kavod means glory, honor, and splendor. And the root of this word means heavy or weighty presence. Have you ever been in the heavy, weighty presence of the Lord God Almighty? You know, I know that when we're in the heavy, weighty presence of the Lord Almighty, that joy unspeakable is in the room. That we can give up everything unto the Lord and that he's going to work all things together for the good of those that love him. You know, so this Hebrew word, Melech HaKavod, means or translates to the king of weighty splendor or the king of glory. Amen. His glory is not light, nor is it empty. It carries a massive, awe-inspiring weight. Melech HaKavod, or the King of Glory, describes a ruler who carries immense substance, profound importance, and awe-inspiring presence. When he shows up, everything shifts. He's not just our Savior. He is the Lord Almighty, the Lord of hosts. He is the commander of heaven's armies, the King of kings and the Lord of lords. There's no one like him. He is the Most High God. You know, are the question I have for you this morning is, are the gates of your heart opened up to the King of Glory? Are you ready to receive the King of Glory? Are you ready to let him come into this place and fill you with his awe-inspiring presence? You know, so we're going to be talking about the nature of the Kavod, the weighty glory. You know, the glory is revealed. It's not hidden. You know, God wants to pour his glory out amongst us. He doesn't want to hide it. You know, in Isaiah 40 and 5, the word says, "And the glory of the Lord will be revealed, and people will see it together, for the mouth of the Lord has spoken." See, he says in this verse that the people will see it together. See, when we gather in his name and we press into the kingdom, we're going to see his glory come because he wants to dwell among his people. See, he didn't just want to dwell with his people back then, but he wants to dwell with his people now. He wants to come into this place and do miracles, signs, and wonders. Amen. He wants to heal the sick. He wants to set the captives free. You know, God's glory is not meant to be a secret. It will be revealed. You know, the Kavod is the visible manifestation of God's splendor, power, and weighty presence, the very tangible presence of our Lord God Almighty, our Lord and Savior. You know, in Exodus 24 and 17, it says, "To the Israelites, the glory of the Lord looked like a consuming fire on top of the mountain." You know, on Mount Sinai, the glory was fire, consuming, unapproachable, a holy fire. This was the weight of the Kavod. It is not a filling, but it is the fire of God, the fire of God's holy and weighty presence. You know, I don't know about you, but I felt the weighty presence of God in this place this morning when we were worshiping the King. You know what? And he's here. And I believe right now that he's walking up and down these aisles. And that if you have a need today, if you would lift your need up to him and you would ask him for what you need, that he would be faithful to start to do that in your life. You know, and I'm going to go right into 1 Kings 8 and 11. And it says, "And the priests could not perform their service because of this cloud, for the glory of the Lord filled his temple." You see, there's something about the weighty presence of God that when you begin to get in his presence, that sometimes you can't even pick up the microphone and talk because you might be bent over and honoring the glory of God that might be in the place that you're at. You might not be able to even lift your hands up in the sky because when the glory of God falls upon you, you know what? You have to be in surrender. You will be bent over in awe of the Lord. See, he can do that in this place today if we would open our heart gates and be ready to receive him. You know, when the glory filled Solomon's temple, ministry stopped. You know, the priest could not stand. The weighty presence displaces any human effort. You know, when the King of Glory enters, flesh has to bow. The flesh has to bow. We cannot have anything in the world in our body. When the glory of God enters, we have to lay it down. We can't walk in the flesh and be in the presence of the King of Glory. You know what? Disease has to go. You know what? When the King of Glory comes into the house, disease has to fall at the name of Jesus. You know what? The enemy must flee and peace will fill the room. I don't know about you, but when we were worshiping this morning, I felt the peace of God. You know, it's hard to stand in the glory of God and in the raw presence of our Lord. You know, let's welcome today the King of Glory in this place. He wants to dwell with us. You know, he wants to be here with us. He wants to come in this room and sit with us and walk with us and heal us and give us the very desires of our heart. But we have to have our heart gates open to receive him. You know, as a matter of fact, anything that we receive from the Lord, we have to receive out of faith. You know, just like when we received salvation, we had to receive it out of faith. It's impossible to please God without faith, it says in the Word of God. You know, but we're going to move right on and talk about the glory is believed and then seen. See, a lot of people want to see something and then believe in it. But how many know that faith is the evidence of things not yet seen, but the things that we hope for? You know, and the key verse here is John 11:40. It says, then Jesus said, did I not tell you that if you would believe, you would see the glory of God? See, he's saying here in this scripture that if we would just believe on the Lord, that we would see the glory of God manifest in our lives, that we would be able to feel the tangible presence of God in our lives, and that he would begin to move on any situation that we bring before the King of Kings and the Lord of Lords. You know, Jesus said this to Martha at Lazarus's tomb. You know, the order matters. You don't see and then believe. You know what? You believe and then you see. Faith opens the gates. Unbelief keeps the doors shut. You know, Lazarus was dead for 4 days, but the King of Glory was about to walk in the room. You see, I don't know about you, but I just so happen to believe that Jesus did this on purpose, that he could have went the day that Martha called him. He could have went right there and everything would have been fine. But see, he wanted to come in and show his glory, that as Lazarus was wrapped in his grave clothes, you know, that he showed up upon the scene. You know, Lazarus was dead for 4 days, but the King of Glory was going to walk in. And when you lift up the gates of faith, dead things are going to rise. You know what? There might be dead situations in your life. You might be going through a dead season in your life. But when you begin to press into the glory of God, everything's going to change. You know, when you lift up the gates of faith, dead things rise. And I said it before, and I'm going to say it again. Faith is the evidence of things not yet seen, but the things that we hope for. You know, how many know that the glory or the kavod will bring dead things back to life? Even dry bones. You might have dry situations. You might have dry seasons in your life. But if you would press into the King of Glory, they will come back to life when you encounter the glory of the living God. For he is faithful and able to do exceedingly and abundantly more than we could even think, ask, or imagine. If we would just humble ourselves underneath the mighty hand of God, you know, the glory will transform us. How many know that God's glory, when we press into God's glory, that it will transform us from the inside out? You know, that he will come down and do a work in us, and he will transform us. In 2 Corinthians 3:18, it says, and we all who with unveiled faces contemplate the Lord's glory are being transformed into his image with ever-increasing glory, which comes from the Lord who is the Spirit. You know, when humans interact directly with the kavod or the glory of God, it will leave a permanent physical mark. It will leave a permanent internal mark. You know, one encounter with the glory will have lasting impact in your life. It only takes one encounter with the living God to change your whole life around. You know, if we would humble ourselves underneath of his mighty hand and press into the glory of God, one encounter with the living God, he can do more in 1 minute than we can do in 20 years. For he is the King of Kings. He is all powerful. He's mighty to save. He's mighty in battle. And he's going to do what he says he's going to do. You know, in Exodus 34:29. He did many miracles by the weight of his glory. You know, when Moses came down from Mount Sinai with the 2 tablets of the covenant law in his hands, he was not aware that his face was radiating because he had spoken with the Lord. See, when you get next to the Lord, see, he will make your face radiate. Have you ever seen someone who's been serving the Lord and you just see that glow upon them? See, when you're close to the Lord, when you're pressed into the Lord, you won't even look like the

wants to empower us, because every single person has a purpose. Every single person has a plan. We don't all have the same plan. We don't all have the same purpose, but he wants to come in and he wants to dwell amongst us and he wants to empower us so that he can send us out for his purpose. He wants to change us from the inside out so that he can send us for his purpose. You know, and some people may be going through some trials and tribulations, but I'm here to tell you today that it produces character. It gets you in line with the will of God. It gets you in line with what he wants to do with your life. You know what? Sometimes we have to go through these things because he has to get us ready for the calling that he has upon our life. Amen. You know, he wants to transform us into a vessel to further his kingdom. You know, I don't know about you, but I want to further his kingdom. I want to do whatever the Lord tells me to do, because I believe in my heart that we can come in and we can sing praises to his name, right? But I truly believe in my heart that when we do what God tells us to do, that that is being truly obedient to the Lord. Amen. See, I'll tell you a story real quick before we move on. You know, when Abraham was waiting on the promise of a son, and he had his son Isaac, and God told him, you know, I want you to go and sacrifice your son. I believe that was the first sign of worship in the Bible. And as they were going up the hill, Isaac said to his father, "What are we going to do, Dad?" He said, "We're going to worship." You see, when you do what God, even if it's not what you feel like is right, even when it's not what you think you want to do, when God gives you a word, when God tells you to do something, you be obedient to him, and that is true and proper worship unto the Lord. Amen? You know, we're going to talk just for a minute about the King of glory in battle, the Lord of hosts. You know, the Lord is mighty in battle. You know, there's many battles that we try to face on our own, but some of the battles are meant for the Lord to fight. You know what? Some things that get too heavy on us, we have to lay at the feet of Jesus. We have to lay them at the altar. And we can't turn around and pick them back up, but we have to let the Lord fight our battles. We have to let the Lord move in the situation. And you know what? Just like I talked about faith earlier, we have to sit back and we have to wait in faith that the Lord's going to work all things together for the good of those that love him. Amen. You know, the Lord mighty in battle. Psalm 24 and 8. And it says, who is this king? We read it partly in the very beginning, but it says, who is this King of glory? The Lord strong and mighty, the Lord mighty in battle. You know what? The King of glory is not passive. He is a triumphant warrior. He is depicted as mighty in battle, referencing his role as divine protector and divine conqueror over all spiritual and physical adversaries. You know, when the kavod or the glory of God upon you, battles that you couldn't win, battles that you could not face on your own, will be fought by the Lord God Almighty. And when the Lord fights your battles, you will have complete victory over any situation that you may face. You know, he gives us what we speak, because there is power in the tongue. So I'm going to stop there for just a minute. You know, I don't know how many know in this room today, but we have power of life and death in the tongue, and we will eat the fruit thereof. What that means is that when we might be in a place, instead of agreeing with that place that we might feel that we're in, we have to say, no, I'm a child of the Most High God. I'm the head and not the tail. You know, I sit in heavenly places, right? Because God's given us these promises, and they're not just for certain individuals. Every promise that's written in that Bible is for you, is for you, is for you, is for me. And if we would just cling on to those promises by faith. See, I told you earlier, everything that we take from the Lord has to be by faith. That if we would just hang on to those promises by faith, that I believe what she said earlier, you know, what the Bible says is what it means. We have to stand on the word of God. We have to stand on what it means, because that's what he meant. Because the Bible is divinely inspired. It wasn't just a book that was written by man. It wasn't a story that some guys made up. But God came down and divinely inspired these people to write what he wanted, because his word is an everlasting word. You know what his word says? That heaven and earth shall pass away, but my word will never pass away. Amen. And Isaiah 35:4-5, it says, say to those with fearful hearts, be strong and do not fear, for your God will come, and he will come with vengeance. With divine retribution, he will come to

0: save you. Then the eyes of the blind will be open and the ears of the deaf will be unstopped. You know, how many know that we serve a God that is a healer? How many know that when he died on the cross, that he died for our healing? You know, when the King of Glory moves, it represents a dynamic shift. He comes with vengeance against the enemy, but with salvation for his people. And signs follow. Blind see, deaf hear, the lame will walk. Miracles will start to happen when the weighty presence of the Lord enters into the room. All we have to do is call upon his name and believe and receive. You see, I'm going to tell you a story real quick about my wife right here. It was back around, 2018. Was it around 2018? She had been suffering from fibromyalgia for 15 years, right? Couldn't hardly get up out of bed, was sick. Some days she could get up, some days she couldn't, but ultimately she was sick, right? And so one day we went to a service at our home church back in Ohio. That's where we're from. And she met another woman that was a minister in the church, and they started talking. And I told the other lady, I said, my wife really needs prayer. And as they began to talk, she said, you know what? They labeled me with the same type of illness. She said, but I'm healed. And she laid hands on my wife, and my wife was set free in the power of God. Right then, she hasn't had another day in bed. She hasn't had another symptom of fibromyalgia. She's been set free by the Most High God. For when the weighty glory of God was in the room, she received by faith and has walked in that ever since. And you know what? If she thinks a bad day might start to be coming, she doesn't agree with that. She comes and says, listen, devil, you've been defeated. I've been healed by the Most High God. See, I'm not going to come into agreement with you, enemy, but I'm going to speak what the Lord has said over my life, that I come as a healer. And you know what? She received the healing and is walking in faith that it's going to be done forever. Because God didn't come to do a halfway thing. He came to do it fully. He came to do the healings in full. You know, the doctor may give you a report today. Don't get scared. Don't have anxiety, but trust in God. You know, he says, cast your cares upon me because I care for you. Yeah. Amen. He says, don't worry about nothing, but pray about everything. That's something I had to work on. But you know, with time, it's true. You know what? You can't worry about the thoughts, ideals, and the suggestions of the enemies that he tries to throw into your mind. But you have to stand on the word of God. You have to stand on the solid rock. Amen? Amen. You know, we're going to be talking for a minute about the Lord of hosts, the commander of heaven's armies. You know, in Psalms 24 and 10, who is he? The King of Glory, the Lord Almighty. He is the King of Glory. You know, Lord Almighty is Yahweh Sabaoth, the Lord of hosts. Verse number 10 looks closely at this title, emphasizing his authority over angelic armies of heaven. He does not fight alone. He has mighty hosts of angels that fight with him. For he is so worthy today of all praise. Amen. Yes, there's not enough praise that we could give him, for he is worthy of it all. You know, we're going to look at 2 Kings 6 and 17. And the word of God says, and Elisha prayed, open his eyes, Lord, so that he may see. Then the Lord opened the servant's eyes, and he looked and saw the hills full of horses and chariots and fire all around Elisha. You know, the King of Glory travels with armies. What you see in the natural is not all that there is. The host of heaven surrounds the people of God. The Lord provides a mighty hedge of protection to those who call upon the name of Jesus. Amen. Now I got one more story to tell you. So back when I was 18 years old, you know, I've always believed in God. When I was 18 years old, I was at a friend's house. And I got shot in the face point blank with a .22 long rifle, right? They said I'd never be able to feel my face. You know, I've got a metal plate in my face all the way down from my side of my, here all the way to my chin. And if you might, you hear my raspy voice a little bit, it's because the bullet sucked down my throat, burnt my vocal cords. See, the devil was trying to take me out. Amen. But you know what? The Lord was there. He had the hedge of protection around me, and he put a standard up against the enemy, and he said, what you tried to do to my son, he said, I'm going to turn it around and do it for my good. See, the enemy knew that I had a calling. The enemy knew that I was going to speak the word of God. But you know what? The enemy was shut down real quick when the King of Glory entered into the room. Amen. And you know what? I can feel everything in my face today because he healed me. He set me free. He delivered me from the hands of the enemy. What I used to do, he set me free from. When I came to salvation in Christ, he turned me around. He started taking the things out of my life that I once wanted to do, and he started to pluck them out one by one. You know what? Until he got me into right alignment. And you know what? The trials and the tribulations were tough. But you know what? Sometimes we have to go through those things so that he can bring us out refined as silver and gold, so that he can put us through the fire, that the dross will be burnt off and we will come out purified. Amen. You know, the kavod provides provision and protection that cannot be explained. I don't know. I bet everybody in this house today could tell me a story of when God had stepped up on their behalf and saved them from the hand of the enemy. See, because he's a good God. He knows his children. And he loves his children. And every one of us in this house today are his child. You know, we can't explain it. We'll never be able to explain the mysteries of God, but we know that he's there. We know that he's holy. We know that he's mighty. And we know that just at the right time, he's going to come down and do a miracle. Right at the right time, he's going to come down and save somebody who's been hit by the enemy. Right at the right time, if we would put our trust and faith in him, that he would deliver us from the hand of the enemy. Amen. We thank you, Father, in this house today. Lord, we thank you and we welcome your spirit in this house, Father God. Lord, we welcome your kavod in this house today, Lord, your weighty glory, Father. Lord, have your way in this service, Father God. Lord, let somebody in this service today be touched by your word, Father, because I know today, Lord, that your word sets out to accomplish everything that you set it out to do, Lord, and that your word will not return void, but that it will accomplish everything that it set out to do. You know, in Exodus 16 and 14 and 15, the word says, and when the dew was gone, thin flakes like frost on the ground appeared on the desert floor. And when the Israelites saw it, they said to each other, what is this? For they did not know what it was. And Moses said unto them, it is the bread that the Lord has given you to eat. You see, the glory caused the manna to drop from heaven. You know, heaven's bread dropped for 40 years in a desert place. You know, there wasn't a grocery store around. There wasn't a farmer around, but the weighty presence of God fed them daily. You know, you see, to the natural eye, this would be hard to explain. But how many know that we serve a supernatural God? And when God's glory, supernatural events would start to happen. You see, God's going to take care of his people. But we have to walk in faith. No matter what you see going on to the left or what you see going on to the right, transfix your eyes onto the King of Kings, and he will lead you, he will guide you, he will direct you by the power of his Holy Spirit. You know, the glory caused manna to drop. It dropped for 40 years, just like I said. And you know what? It's unexplainable, but with God, all things are possible. You know, in Exodus 17 and 6, the word says, I will stand there before you. See, there was a couple different miracles that he did with the Israelites. But he says, I will stand there before you by the rock at Horeb. And I will, he says, strike the rock and water will come out for people to drink. So Moses did this in the sight of the elders of Israel. You know what? The glory caused water to burst out of a dry desert rock. How many know that 2 to 3 million people and animals drank from this rock in the desert? The kavod turns the impossible into provision. You know what? Again, supernatural provision of God's Spirit and his glory. You see, how many know that to the human eye that no water would flow out of a desert place? But when God's involved, he can make streams flow out of the wilderness. Amen. He can do whatever he wants to do because he is sovereign and holy And he's the one that put this whole world into creation. And he hovered over the deep, and he, as he breathed, creation started to come forth. And you know, if we believe that, then we must believe everything else in this book, everything else in this Bible that he divinely inspired. It's not a metaphor, you know. There's some people I've heard say, well, this story must just be... No, I believe that what it says is what it means. I believe when they said that Jonah was swallowed by the fish, that he was swallowed by the fish. You know what? We have to stand on the true word of God. We cannot manipulate God's word, but we must rightly divide the word of truth. You know, Joshua 6:20. And when the trumpet sounded, the army shouted. And at the sound of the trumpet, when the men gave a loud shout, the wall collapsed. So everyone charged straight in, and they took the city. You know what? The glory gave supernatural victories in the battle. You know what? Jericho's walls didn't fall by battering rams. They weren't trying to bash the walls down with battering rams. They fell by the weighty presence, or the kavod of God. When the King of Glory marches, walls will start to fall down. The problems in your life will start to fall when you begin to trust in God. You know what? All things are possible with God's glory. Amen. Amen. Especially for his children. You know, he can drop the walls in your life. You might be going through he said in his word, he said, speak to this mountain, be thou removed, and believe in thine heart that it will be removed. He said, and I will remove it out of your life. You know what? You might have a spiritual mountain going on. You might have an addiction mountain going on. You might have a physical mountain that you need moved. I believe that God can move any mountain in your life if you would trust in him and you would call upon his name, that he could move it out of the way. You might have had a report from the doctor, but I believe that God, if you would ask him, would move that report out of the way and let you walk in victory. I believe that you know, you could have had a situation arise. It doesn't matter what it is, but when you call upon God and his glory falls and you walk in the power of his might, that doors will start to open, hills will start to fall, and that the glory of God will manifest in your life. Whew. We're going to talk about the King of Glory manifested here. His glory revealed in miracles. You know, how many know that God's glory is revealed when miracles start to happen? Then, and as miracles happen, it starts to increase our faith, you know. And John 2:11, and the word says, what Jesus did here in Cana of Galilee was the first of the signs through which he revealed his glory. And his disciples believed in him. You know what? Jesus turned water into wine. He didn't do it to party. He didn't do it to show off, but he did it to reveal his glory.
1: 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It is my purpose, if you are a Christian, that you know the authority within you. And if you don't know Jesus Christ as your personal Savior, you can receive him today. Just pray this prayer with me right now. Jesus, forgive me of my sins. I thank you for loving me when no one else did. I thank you now that I asked you into my heart and asked you as my personal Savior, that my name is written in the Lamb's Book of Life. Amen. 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

0: There's Tracy Lawrence with Time Marches On here on our Country Music Weekend get-together. On the show today, we continue from yesterday's theme of murder ballads about women who kill or have others kill their man. Reba makes our list with The Night the Lights Went Out in Georgia. Murder, plot twists, classic country. The Night the Lights Went Out in Georgia has it all. This country music staple follows a botched murder trial in Georgia with a man being convicted and hanged for killing his friend Andy after learning that Andy had been with his wife. But the song's got a secret. It was actually the man's little sister who pulled that trigger, and the man who died was innocent. Little sister don't miss when she aims her gun. McIntyre concludes in the song, with the song fading out in the scene of a small town full of crooked lawyers and an incompetent justice system. The judge got to get home, supper's on the table, you know. Reba McIntyre, The Night the Lights Went Out in Georgia. You'll find all of these videos posted up on my Facebook page today. That's Doyle King on Facebook.
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Steve Warner and Linda here on our Country Music Weekend. We're looking at murder ballads on the show today. Sarah Shook and the Disarmers, a deep cut from Americana with The Nail. It depicts a relationship that's on the rocks with what was once a happy home turning into a dead marriage clouded by booze and hard feelings. The lyrics go, "I can't decide which one of us will be the nail in this here coffin." Sarah Shook sings, and it seems as if they mean it literally. Throughout the song, they're going back and forth between whether they'll kill their partner first or be killed. Since The Nail ended on this particular list, you can guess which way that story leans.

rivers. 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Spent his whole life walking plowed ground. He had a one-room shack not far from us, and, well, we was about as poor as him. He had one old mule he called Midnight, and I trailed along after them. He used to plow them rows straight and deep, and I'd come along there behind, busting up clods with my own bare feet. Old Rivers was a friend of mine. The sun would get high and that mule would work, and old Rivers would finally say, whoa. He'd wipe his brow and lean back in the reins and talk about a place he's gonna go. Say, one of these days, I'm gonna climb that mountain, walk up there among them clouds where the cotton's high and the corns are growing and there ain't no fields to plow.

0: crops is dry. Down near them in, Mom said, son, you know old Rivers died. I'm sitting here now in this new plowed earth, trying to find me a little shade. With the sun beating down across the fields, I see that mule, old Rivers, and me. Now, one of these days, I'm gonna climb that mountain, walk up there among them clouds, where the cotton's high and the corns are growing, and there ain't no fields to plow. With the sun beating down across the fields, I see that mule, old Rivers, and me.
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0: That's Nina Carter here on our Country Music Weekend Get Together, where we're looking at murder ballads in country music today. Lefty Frizzell makes our list with The Long Black Veil. Lefty recorded this song in 1959, but it's highly likely that the song dates back even further than that. Recorded in the classic country style of old murder ballads, this song follows a man who loses his life rather than disclose a terrible secret. While a man certainly dies in this song, it's not quite a song about a woman killing her man, but rather a song about a man wrongly accused of murder, but refuses to provide his alibi because it would require him to admit that he's having an affair with his best friend's wife. He goes to the gallows instead, and after his death, the woman with whom he shares that secret walks the graveyard at night sometimes, wearing that long black veil. Lefty Frizzell, another murder ballad here on our Country Music Sunday.
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1: You know, sometimes in your life, you may find it hurts to be in love, especially when you and the one you love already belong to somebody else. You're tied to her, and I'm tied to him, and we don't want to hurt either one of them. That's how it is.

0: There's Roseanne Cash here on our Country Music Weekend. We're looking at murder ballads on the show today, and Wanda Jackson's The Box It Came In off her 67 album Reckless Love Affair. It starts out as a plaintive heartbreak tune about a woman who's got nothing left after her man leaves her. She doesn't even have her wedding dress anymore. He took it with him to give to a new woman and left his wife with only the box it came in. The song, not to be confused with a Patsy Cline or Tammy Wynette heartache ballad, as the lyrics unfold, Wanda Jackson reveals she's got revenge on her mind. The lyrics go, "Somewhere I'll find him, then I'll have peace of mind. And the box he comes home in will be all satin-lined." Wanda Jackson with The Box It Came In. Another murder ballad here on our Country Music Weekend. I'm Doyle King. Oh, and by the way, all these videos are posted up on my Facebook post of the day when videos were available for the songs. We'll be Doyle King on Facebook. Alabama is coming up. They're about to sing the Song of the South next.
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And Sawyer Brown with Thank God for You here on our Country Music Weekend Get Together. We're looking at murder ballads on the show today, and Sierra Farrell has got one called Rosemary. Sometimes murder feels like sweet relief. That's the case in her string-filled murder ballad, Rosemary, a song about killing a once faithful husband who started stepping out with another woman. And after the deed is done, Farrell says she feels like a weight is lifted. I killed that witch that was on my back. Now I feel like I can relax.

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0: one of Dolly's signature songs, The Coat of Many Colors, here on our Country Music Weekend. I'm Doyle King. I'll be right back. John Michael Montgomery kicks off another Texas-sized music set. That's coming up next.
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0: Here's Reba with one of those 22 murder ballads we're talking about over this weekend. I have all the videos posted up for all these murder ballads on my Facebook post of the day. That's Doyle, spelled D-O-Y-L-E, Doyle King on Facebook. Our next song, Hardy and Lainey Wilson team up together for Wait in the Truck. It's one of country music's most recent murder ballads. It finds them teaming up over chilling vocals and an even darker storyline. This is a husband-killing song with a twist. Rather than offing the man herself, Wilson's character runs into Hardy late at night on a small-town back road, the first time the two have ever met. Once he sees she's been abused by her partner, he asks directions to the man's house and then simply directs Wilson to wait in the truck while he grabs his gun and heads inside. Hardy winds up in prison, but he doesn't regret his selfless act. It was worth the price to see a brighter side of the girl I picked up that night.
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It's Ronnie Millsap here on our Country Music Weekend Get-Together. My final murder ballad of the weekend goes to the Pistol Annies. It's Housewife's Prayer. Anyone who's been a parent to young children can sympathize with the exasperation and exhaustion in the Pistol Annies' voices when they harmonize in the opening line of the song. I've been thinking about setting my house on fire. The story is more sympathetic than some other murder ballads on the list. The woman doesn't want to kill her husband, per se, but between the mounting bills, a baby who won't sleep, and a husband whose job doesn't make ends meet, she's about ready to throw in the towel on her entire life. The Pistol Annies with Housewife's Prayer. All 22 of the murder ballads we've been talking about this weekend, the video's posted up on my Facebook page. That's Doyle King on Facebook, if you'd like to check them out. We'll be right back. I've got more country music to play for you, including Ricochet, spending some of Daddy's money next.

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Skip a rope, stab them in the back, that's the name of the game. And mommy and daddy are who's to blame?

0: 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Skip a rope, skip a rope, skip a rope.
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0: Kentucky Headhunters wrap up my time with you today, but I'm going to get you started on a nice long Texas-sized music set. It'll carry on through. Ricky Skaggs kicks that off next with Country Boy.
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7: Green and white checkered flag is in the air. 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

0: Well, mostly the same as the original Yellow Rose of Texas from the 1950s that Ernest Tubb had out, but to slightly different words, Johnny Lee and Lane Brody and the Yellow Rose. I'm Lou Jones, and I thank you for joining me. Classic Country and Randy Travis is on the way.
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It's David Ball and Thinking Problem. Well, you know, there's no 12-step program to cure a bad love affair, I suppose. It is Lou Jones. Thank you for joining me. I've got great classic country here as Sunday continues and the last one of the month, by the way. And Eddie Rabbit is on the way if you will keep it right here.

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0: Young lady from the Pacific Northwest right there, Lila McCann, 1997, early 98. That one got up as, I think, to about number three on the charts. I Want to Fall in Love. Alabama before that, Love in the First Degree. And we heard from Eddie Rabbit, movie music for him, Every Which Way But Loose. Coming up here with Lou Jones, I have Lone Star, if you will stay right where you are.
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pretty good way to start off an hour of great classic country music with Tammy Wynette right there. My name is Lou Jones, and here is Steve Warner.

0: It is Travis Tritt right there, a member of the Country Club. No valet parking necessary, by the way. It is Lou Jones. Thank you for joining me. By the way, Travis Tritt is taking part in Decatur, Alabama, Rock the South. Let's see, Jason Aldean, Riley Green, a few people like, well, Tracy Lawrence are also going to be there. That should be pretty good. Coming up next, Mary Chapin Carpenter. Keep it right here.
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It is Charlie McLean. Who's cheating who? Well, let's see. You need a computer program spreadsheet to keep track of it sometimes. It is Lou Jones right here with you on this great-looking Sunday, at least as far as the music out in front of us. Dwight Yoakam is up next. Keep it right here.

0: It is Mark Chestnut right there. Blame it on Texas. Well, it's a big state and take a lot of blame. And besides, it's his home state. So, coming up, we have more. But Ricky Van Shelton was back there with Somebody Lied. That couldn't happen, could it? Dwight Yoakam and Fast As You. I'm Lou Jones. And speaking of Texas, George Strait, exes all live in Texas. And he's coming up. Keep it right here.
1: I've been living with bipolar disorder for over 30 years. I play Sonny Corentos on General Hospital, and he happens to have bipolar. It's a lot of highs and lows, racing thoughts. You can live a productive life, I have. When I first got into acting, people had told me not to talk about being bipolar. And of course, I was young, and I listened. When I got General Hospital, I just thought I would do an interview. I got a letter from a boy. He said that by reading what I wrote, it helped him deal. And then I decided at that point, I will not shut up. And I haven't shut up for over 30 years. I'm proud to be bipolar. And I couldn't say that before. My advice to anybody struggling, don't hold it in. Talk to a therapist. You go through the darkness and you get to the light. You will be better because of it.
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Well, hey there. No, I don't have anything better to do than to play these great classic country songs for you, and I enjoy them too, right here on the radio with great classic country, Lou Jones here, and Toby Keith right here.

0: It is Crystal Gale and the sound of goodbye. Well, let's see, I suppose that could be the sound of that big diesel going in the distance of a Greyhound bus there. It is Lou Jones here with Great Classic Country. And Crystal Gale, by the way, is going to be doing Cleveland August 21st. Oh, that's Cleveland, Texas, the Texan Theater. And later in the fall, she'll be doing a gig or two in Branson, Missouri. Dan Seals is coming up. Keep it right here.
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It is Alan Jackson right there in Gone Country. It is Lou Jones here. Something happened to me. I was doing a broadcast out of the Ryman Auditorium in Nashville, and there was a young gentleman standing with a couple of ladies getting some air at a door near where I was working, and he just said hi, and he walked away. And about 15 minutes later, I saw him on stage down doing the broadcast at the Grand Ole Opry. I realized it was Alan Jackson that said hi to me. Coming up, Johnny Cash. Keep it right here.

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2: Well, my daddy left home when I was 3, and he didn't leave much to Ma and me. Just this old guitar and an empty bottle of booze. Now, I don't blame him because he run and hid, but the meanest thing that he ever did was before he left, he went and named me Sue. Well, he must have thought that it was quite a joke, and it got a lot of laughs from lots of folks. Seems I had to fight my whole life through. Some gal would giggle and I'd get red, and some guy'd laugh and I'd bust his head. I'll tell you, life ain't easy for a boy named Sue. Well, I grew up quick and I grew up mean. My fists got hard, my wits got keen. Roamed from town to town to hide my shame. But I made me a vow to the moon and stars. I'd search the honky-tonks and bars and kill that man that gave me that awful name. Well, it was Gatlinburg in mid-July, and I'd just hit town and my throat was dry. I thought I'd stop and have myself a brew. At an old saloon on a street of mud, there at a table dealing stud, sat the dirty mangy dog that named me Sue. Well, I knew that snake was my own sweet dad from a worn-out picture that my mother'd had, and I knew that scar on his cheek and his evil eye. He was big and bent and gray and old, and I looked at him and my blood ran cold, and I said, my name is Sue. Well, I hit him hard right between the eyes, and he went down, but to my surprise, come up with a knife and cut off a piece of my ear. But I busted a chair right across his teeth, and we crashed through the wall and into the street, kicking and a-gouging in the mud and the blood and the beard. I tell you, I fought tougher men, but I really can't remember when. He kicked like a mule and he bit like a crocodile. I heard him laugh and then I heard him cuss, and he went for his gun and I pulled mine first. He stood there looking at me and I saw him smile. He said, son, this world is rough, and if a man's gonna make it, he's gotta be tough, and I know I wouldn't be there to help you along. So I give you that name and I said goodbye. I knew you'd have to get tough or die, and it's that name that helped to make you strong. Said, now you just fought one hell of a fight, and I know you hate me and you got the right to kill me now, and I wouldn't blame you if you do. But you ought to thank me before I die for the gravel in your guts and the spit in the eye, because I'm the that named you Sue. Yeah, what could I do? What could I do? I got all choked up and I threw down my gun, called him a paw and he called me a son, and I come away with a different point of view. And I think about him now and then, every time I try and every time I win. And if I ever have a son, I think I'm gonna name him Bill or George, anything but Sue. I still ain't that name.

0: It's Highway 101 right there. We all start from Ricky Skaggs, "It Wouldn't Change You If I Could," and Johnny Cash and A Boy Named Sue. Well, it's a boy named Lou. I'm Lou Jones, and I've got great classic country. Back to Highway 101, that song, Walking, Talking, Crying, Barely Beating, Broken Heart. I don't think that's the longest title ever of a country music song, but it's way up there someplace. Don't see how they got that all on a 45 RPM record. Coming up, Paul Overstreet next.
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0: 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W271DH, Zophel Springs. Bowling Green, Wachula. The Outlaw.
1: Briscoe wants the lead from his teammate now as he'll dive to the bottom of the racetrack. He'll try it in two. Barely squeezes ahead of Hamlin. Hamlin gives him a shot to short.
2: Green and white checkered flag is in the air. We've got William Byron who will win stage number one.
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4: In each of the last 3 years, the driver who went to victory lane at Nashville Super Speedway earned their first victory of the season. Ryan Blaney, Joey Logano, and Ross Chastain. And heading into tonight's Cracker Barrel 400, several perennial contenders are still looking for their first win, including Kyle Larson, William Byron, Christopher Bell, Joey Logano, Ross Chastain, Chase Briscoe, and more. 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
1: Boy, what a save. We got cars sideways. It's Christopher Bell. He spins and collects a couple cars.
2: Side by side, Austin Cindric has him at the line, and he will take the lead into one.
1: Here comes Shane Van Gisbergen on the bottom. He's looking for second.
8: Now Chris Buescher fired out of a cannon in turn two. He's right into the rear bumper of Ty Gibbs.
1: Oh, it's a multi-car accident. I want to say 15, 20 cars. Guys, that took out about two-thirds of the field.
9: We have a fight on pit road between two crew guys. One of them is with Ty Gibbs. One is with Brad Keselowski.
2: Blaney, bottom of the racetrack. Chastain makes it three wide. He'd like to take a spot here on the backstretch. And he charges. He wants the lead in turn three. Ross Chastain shot out of a cannon from the sixth starting spot. He has already moved up to second. The battle now for third on the high side. Kyle Larson, Riley Herbst challenging low.
10: Kyle Larson moves up to the top side. Going to lose a little bit of ground.
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7: We We are here at Nashville Super Speedway getting set for the Cracker Barrel 400. Alongside Nick Yeoman, my name is Brad Gilley. We've already had an amazing weekend of racing that saw Lane Riggs win the Craftsman Truck Series race on Friday night and Justin Allgaier duel both Jesse Love in the stages and then Brent Cruz for the final race win to drive into victory lane, picking up his fourth win of the season. And tonight, Nick Yeoman, we have some unknowns and we have some knowns. The unknowns, they didn't qualify. The knowns for the teams, they did practice yesterday.
12: Yeah, we were happy to see that at the very least when the weather rolled in, it was able to still get a little bit of track time for these teams, and we did get practice in. Tyler Reddick, of course, your NASCAR Cup Series points leader. He will be joined on the front row by his car owner, Denny Hamlin, tonight. But certainly a lot of question marks when we drop the green flag. Right now, Brad, it's pretty gorgeous here in Lebanon, Tennessee. We are going to keep an eye on the sky. There does appear like there could be some weather in the area. But regardless, we have a fantastic night of racing in store for us. You pointed out the truck race Friday night, an incredible finish. The O'Reilly race, very clean, no cautions for accidents. And some good racing up front. Ultimately, the veteran Justin Allgaier prevailed with a third win at Nashville Super Speedway. And now the question becomes, who can get it done tonight? We talked about that Toyota front row. And as you mentioned in the tease, there is a potential for a slump buster race tonight for a lot of drivers who have been desperately searching for that first win in 2026.
7: It's really hard to believe the last time Kyle Larson went to victory lane was Kansas Speedway in the spring of 2025. For Joey Logano, that was Texas Motor Speedway in the earlier spring of 2025. For Ross Chastain, he is now one race past when he picked up his last victory after he won the 2025 Coca-Cola 600. And for William Byron, this might be the larger surprise. Outside of when he picked up his first career victory, that happened in the summer race at Daytona. In the 5 years after that, he never went deeper into the season than five races before winning his first of the season. William Byron still 0-for after 13 races this year.
12: A lot of those drivers that you mentioned drive Chevrolet-powered machines, and this has been a pretty good track for the bow tie. Just five races in the history of Nashville Super Speedway for the Cup Series, but Chevrolet's won three of them, including two for Rick Hendrick's organization with Kyle Larson and Chase Elliott. Ross Chastain got one for Trackhouse. Ford's got a couple wins here, so as good as Toyota has been, Brad, if you're one of those Ford or Chevrolet drivers, mention Joey Logano. He's a past winner here. He's on a nasty little winless streak. I think you come into this night thinking you've got a shot.
7: Nashville Super Speedway is an all-concrete 1.33-mile track, 14 degrees of banking in the corners. We were at a concrete track just 2 weeks ago for the All-Star race at Dover Motor Speedway. That track, 1 mile, 24 degrees of banking. Denny Hamlin won the All-Star race. But we did see some of the Chevrolets have a lot of strength there. And one driver that really impressed me at Dover is rookie driver Connor Zilich. He comes into this race, he will literally start shotgun on the field after getting involved in a wreck with Austin Cindric last week in the Coca-Cola 600. But at Dover, we saw Connor Zilich have a pit road penalty, and within 75 laps, race his way back up into the top five. He ended up getting a fifth-place finish overall in the All-Star race. Could this be a weekend for that rookie driver to break out?
12: Certainly seems like it. He's going to have to pass a lot of cars because he is starting dead last on the field. But certainly the concrete nature of the racetrack suited Connor at Dover. It's suited a lot of drivers over the years. Denny Hamlin has seven wins on concrete racetrack. Kyle Larson has been very successful on this race surface. Brad Keselowski's got four wins. So again, there are a lot of drivers, Brad, that despite not racing on a lot of tracks with the concrete surface on the entirety of the NASCAR schedule, some guys have really taken a liking to it.
7: They really have. Zane Smith's another driver. 2 years ago, he had a runner-up finish here and actually did everything but win in the years that he raced in the Craftsman Truck Series here at Dover. He is literally, in fact, I think he even said during our practice show yesterday here on the Performance Racing Network, unfortunately, they don't give out Gibson guitars for second place. And he's had a number of those here in both the Cup Series and in the Craftsman Truck Series. They do give out a nice custom shop Gibson guitar for the race winner, however, and that is one of the more prized trophies on the schedule.
12: It is awesome. They've had all three of them up in the media center for the Truck Series, the O'Reilly Series, and then for the Cup Series. They got a good chance to walk up and really look at those things custom made. The painting is phenomenal, and obviously that is a keepsake and something that you mount on the wall or put in the trophy case, and when your friends come over, you don't let them play the guitar, but you certainly want to show it off.
7: I like that Joey Logano, he's got two Gibson guitars. He won here in the O'Reilly Series in 2009. He won in the Cup Series in 2024. He says, I don't play it, but anytime friends come over, I ask if they can play guitar, and I'll let them pull it down. He said he bought an amplifier for it, but that didn't matter because, well, he can't play it, so it would sound bad anyway. Ross Chastain, who won here in 2023, he said that guitar has never been plugged in. It has never been played. That is a trophy, and it is a fine one as well. Nick, this also starts the second half of the regular season. 13 races down, 13 races to go until we get to our chase. This is also the time of year where we typically turn a corner in maybe what we saw in the first half of the regular season versus the second half when it comes to performance.
12: Yeah, there's no doubt. If you struggled through the first handful of weeks or the first couple months of the season, now is when you feel like you've got a little bit more data. If you've got a new crew chief, the driver, of course, they have to gel. Now that you've got 13 races in the books, you hope to be on the same page with all of your personnel. And certainly if you have a chance and you're still within striking distance of the top 16, now is when you really start to put together that summer stretch, Brad. We have seen historically in NASCAR that drivers that catch fire during the summer, much like we saw Tyler Reddick to do at the beginning of the season, you can completely turn around your season, but you got to get it started here in the second half. 13 races to do it before the points are completely reset for the top 16, and we race for a championship.
7: Qualifying rained out yesterday for the Cracker Barrel 400. Denny Hamlin, Tyler Reddick will start on the front row based on the metric. 45 minutes of practice saw Christopher Bell and Ross Chastain as the top two. We're going to hear from some of the drivers coming up and get a pit road preview as our pre-race coverage from Nashville continues right after this.
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7: Welcome back to Nashville Super Speedway for the Cracker Barrel 400. We already mentioned we saw a great weekend of racing with Lane Riggs winning the truck race, Justin Allgaier winning the O'Reilly Auto Parts Series race in an evening that got us out of the racetrack just after 9 o'clock. We have three Napa Auto Parts pit reporters joining us here, Wendy Venturini, Andrew Curlin, and Heather Dubow, who made the most of Broadway last night after an early exit from the track. What you got for us today, Heather?
20: Well, Brad, we did have some fun on Broadway last night, as anyone should here in Nashville. But one driver I will be covering in my section of pit road today is the 2025 Cup Series champion, Kyle Larson. Now, he's still searching for his first win of the year and attempting to break an active winless streak of 37 races. Earlier this weekend, he talked about his team's performance so far this season and commented that, of course, they aren't leading laps like they want to be or contending for wins as they should be. But he believes all the ingredients are there to be successful and the pieces are in place to make improvements. Now, for those of you that like like numerology. Here is some numerology around the five supporting that statement from Kyle Larson. Even though when the green flag drops today, it will have been five starts since Kyle's last win here at Nashville. Here are five reasons why the numbers are on his side. His average finish of 5.2 here at Nashville is the best of all tracks. He's the only driver to finish in the top 10 in all five races here at Nashville. We're racing on a concrete track today, and Kyle has five wins on this type of surface in the Cup Series. He's already got that track position with a starting spot of fifth, and he has some extra motivation as he is chasing fifth in points at the 50% mark of the regular season. Maybe today we'll see the driver of the number five and his family of five in victory lane taking photos with that Gibson Qatar. Andrew?
4: Heather, I'm so happy for all of those who started listening to our pre-race coverage, which started at 5 local time. Anyways, I'm here to talk about the guy who's making his fifth Cup start of the season. Okay, I'm done. I promise. Corey Heim, he announced yesterday that he'll be going full-time for 23-11 Racing next year and addressed the media for the first time about it yesterday. He said he was excited to finally share the news, but the biggest takeaway I had was that this year is a notebook year for Corey Heim. His team was telling him, don't be afraid to take the bigger risks. Do the hard things. Make mistakes. So next year, you can be prepared to do it every week. So you know what the series is like. He's going to learn to push the limit by finding the limit. That was the quote of the day. I talked to Corey this morning about finding that limit, and he's already found it a few times this year. Take last week. He said, you know, we started in the back, and I decided, you know what? Let's rip the fence. And I may have knocked the wall down a few times, but it was good to try it. And he said, it's not about doing things completely off the wall for the sake of it. He is taking things away from it. Texas, his team gave him an alternate strategy to give him experience leading laps. He told me that was huge. So, Wendy, it's a perfect day at the end of May for a little wild card action, and look no further than the Chiefs Toyota and Corey Heim.
21: That was a five-star preview by both of you guys, but I'm going to talk about the number 22, Joey Logano. Now, he was up last week at Charlotte for the fifth race of 30th or worse. He came out of Charlotte from the Coke 600 with an eighth-place finish, the first top 10 in five races. Joey Logano has won here at Nashville before, came 2 years ago in 2024. When I spoke to crew chief Paul Wolf just moments ago, I went into the hauler and had a little chat with him. He said, you know what, I've seen the highs and lows of our sport. I've done this many times. Joey has, our team has a lot of experience. A lot of the guys on this crew have been with me for 15 years. We know the highs, we know the lows. So we've been pretty even keel, even when we had 30th or worse for many weeks in a row. We kept to our game plan. We kept our strategy. We kept our heads high. But they feel a little bit better after a top 10 finish last week at Charlotte. Now, Paul Wolf also said, my pit crew is fast right now. They are the top five pit crew in all of NASCAR. And so he knows that's going to be an advantage today at Nashville. He also mentioned about tire fall off and what's going to happen today. Are we going to be see cording on these tires? That's some of the strategy we'll follow on pit road for today. We know that pit window is around 75 laps and about 50 laps. We might have seen some cording throughout practice. So Paul Wolf is looking forward to another top 10 finish, if not getting to victory lane again to make the third straight win for Penske here at Nashville Super Speedway.
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3: Shane Van Gisbergen for the final time up here in turn number two. 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Then we got Noah Gregson around right in the middle of the pack, and he got hammered by Ryan Preece. Brad Keselowski's off into the dirt as well.
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12: Welcome back to the Music City of Nashville, Tennessee for PRN's live coverage of the Cracker Barrel 400. Nick Yeoman, Brad Gilley. You've heard from our NAP Auto Parts pit reporters, Heather DeBoe, Andrew Curlin, and Wendy Venturini. Pat Patterson will join us a little bit later in the evening to help call the action. Brad, this is the third race of a phenomenal triple header weekend for NASCAR. It all started off on Friday night with the NASCAR Craftsman Truck Series, a race that for the first, 75% of that event was dominated by Lane Riggs. Then all of a sudden, he lost some track position. A couple drivers used some strategy to get up front, and I didn't think there was any way that Lane Riggs would rally his way back to win that race. But, boy, what an incredible final 10, 15 laps we saw Friday night.
7: If you just look at the numbers, you go, wow, Lane Riggs had a clean sweep, maximum points day. He won stage one. He won stage two. He won the race. He had the Xfinity Series the Xfinity fastest lap. But that was anything but, because after winning stage one and stage two, to your point, Nick, this was a race with eight cautions. There were a lot of teams that got on an alternate strategy. That sent Lane Riggs back just a little bit. So not only did he lead the opening 98 laps of the race, he didn't lead again until the final lap of the race. It took him the entirety of the final stage of that race to drive back up to the front. But, man, when he did, it was a great battle with Lane Riggs, Ross Chastain, Rajah Caruth, and Lane Riggs came out on top. And he had talked before the race, my dad, Scott Riggs, won three Gibson guitars at Nashville Super Speedway. I grew up my whole life looking at him hanging on the wall in the basement. I always wanted one of my own to hang there, and now he has one.
12: And how about that last lap? Coming out of turn number four, coming to the white flag, he gets to the outside of Rajah Caruth. They trade a little paint, little smoke and dust kicked up. They go side by side into turns one and two. Ultimately, Lane Riggs did have a tire advantage. Rajah had used a little pit strategy. Chandler Smith was up there in the mix as well, but it was a phenomenal win for Lane Riggs. And as you pointed out, he finally has his own custom Gibson guitar. Then we transition to last night in a race that the first half dominated by two guys, Justin Allgaier and Jesse Love. And what a show that they put on right towards the end of stage number two.
7: Oh, it was incredible. We had Joey Logano and Ross Chastain, part of our broadcast. They were going crazy here. They were literally 10-year-old race fans watching the two of them battle for that stage win. And ultimately, that stage two win went to Justin Allgaier. The first stage for Justin Allgaier was a third-place finish after Jesse Love won it. That's the only thing that kept Justin Allgaier from having a clean sweep. For Jesse Love, it was heartbreak. Had a loose wheel on his race car. They ended up having to pit long before everyone else did in the final stage of the race. Ultimately finished on the lead lap, but that was just too little too late for that team and a very costly mistake. For Justin Allgaier, what a huge celebration, because not only did he go toe-to-toe with Jesse Love swapping the lead at the end of stage two, Brent Cruz was looking like he might be on the way to victory lane for the first time in his young career until Justin Allgaier said, nah, I think this one's mine tonight.
12: Yeah, I'm glad you pointed that out, because just because Jesse Love fell out of the picture with that loose wheel. It was not smooth sailing for Justin Allgaier. He had to run down, catch, and ultimately pass that very talented teenager, Brent Cruz, who we think is going to be in victory lane very, very soon in the NASCAR O'Reilly Auto Parts Series. So two very deserving winners, Lane Riggs and Justin Allgaier, already this weekend. Of course, we're going to find out, Brad, who wins the Cracker Barrel 400. And I got to be honest with you, there is nobody that I know that is a bigger fan of Cracker Barrel than yours truly.
7: Yes, I am a huge Cracker Barrel fan, and there was one time in my life, well, this still continues, that I've tried to visit as many Cracker Barrels as I possibly can. I know there's a couple who actually were RV travelers who did that, but I have visited Cracker Barrels in somewhere around 14 or 15 different states. That's a big goal of mine. Nashville Super Speedway is just east of downtown Nashville in Lebanon, Tennessee. That happens to be the home of Cracker Barrel as well. And I'll tell you what, really all summer long at any Speedway Motorsports track, would love to invite you to visit Cracker Barrel at the racetrack in the fan zone. And you can't miss the presence that they have. It is just awesome. Checkered flags meet checkered boards. All summer long, Cracker Barrel is serving up their campfire favorites, including the new campfire breakfast skillet and classic campfire chicken and beef. And don't forget their cherry Coke float or double chocolate fudge Coca-Cola cake. We actually had some of that right before the race broadcast started. Cracker Barrel Rewards members can also dine and shop for a chance to win $1,000 in food and fuel every week through July 26th. It's only this summer at Cracker Barrel. Have to drive down to Augusta, Georgia after leaving Nashville Super Speedway. Pretty sure I'm going to pass several along the way. Breakfast, lunch, and dinner at Cracker Barrel.
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27: 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I have a pit crew that maintains and fixes my equipment. I have a spotter high above the track watching my back, talking me through turns and potential dangers on the track. I physically train to handle the stress of driving. And I have software helping my crew chief and engineers make the right strategy calls. 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
4: Yeah, thank you, Nick. Ross Chastain won here at Nashville from the pole. You didn't get to qualify. You're starting 35th, so how do you make your way towards the front and get a second guitar today?
29: Pass some cars in our Busch Light Country Chevy, Andrew. It's a big uphill battle. Not a very long race for really distance or just time, like mileage. So The way this track lays out is it's going to take some flipping of strategy, flipping of how many tires we take or staying out or whatever. Gonna take something. I don't know that I can pass all of the cars like Connor and I need to. So, you know, if the track widens out as wide as it was for stage one and two in the O'Reilly race last night, great. If we get stuck on the bottom like stage three was, it's not going to be as pretty. So we'll see. The car felt really, really good in practice yesterday, and see what we can do.
4: Heather, Ross did a great job in the booth yesterday reading those rundowns. Hopefully we can read his name high up on that rundown today.
0: Yes, he did, Andrew, and a driver that has two top fives here, including a win in 2022, is Chase Elliott. Chase, you're another driver that's going to have to start toward the rear of the field due to not having qualifying. What is the sense of urgency like in the plan to get track position early?
2: I think the big thing is just trying not to go lap down, right? And I think as long as you're keeping yourself on the lead lap, hopefully over the course of the entire race, we can kind of pick our way forward. But, obviously want to try and just have a mistake-free night. You know, had a couple really bad weeks, and we just need to try and get the train back on the track. So I feel like a little bit, yes, it rained out qualifying, but the starting spot is a product of our own, you know, mistakes and our own problems, and that starts with me. So hopefully we can, get it back going tonight and just try to get a, good solid day together.
0: Chase Elliott rolls off 29th tonight, guys.
7: 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That time with Chase Elliott brought to you by the sponsor of the NAPA number 9. 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
21: Well, I'll tell you about one guy, Ryan Preece, 16th in points. Pretty strong season thus far. I know you want to go ahead and get the victory here at Nashville. What is it going to take for you with the momentum your team has had? A little bit ups and downs throughout the season.
10: Yeah, to be honest with you, I feel like the adjustments they were making on our Kroger, Celsius, Ford Mustang Dark Horse were all solid during practice yesterday. So I'm pretty hopeful to start this race that we're going to drive forward and hopefully be in the mix once stage three comes around. So obviously we have a little weather on the way, and I'd like it to dodge us, but if we can get the race started and kind of see where our balance is, and if it happens to rain, maybe that'll be a good time to debrief and keep taking swings.
21: All right, that's Ryan Preece, and he will start 28th due to the starting order. Andrew Curlett.
4: Corey Heim, you've put some good truck races together here at Nashville, but fifth Cup race start of the season for you. Where's your head at before we go race here at Music City?
11: Yeah, with this being my most starts out of any track that I've had in the Cup car with my third start now, I think it's only like my 12th race in a Cup car, but, having an opportunity to come back here for the third year in a row and compete for it, just gives me more of an opportunity to build on what I had last year, and I thought we were really good. Made a detrimental mistake and took ourselves out of it pretty early, but I thought we were pretty competitive. So felt pretty similar in practice. I feel like I'm still kind of settling into how these things drive and whatnot, but obviously the Toyotas have been lighting it up this year in 23-11 especially. So I know I'm in good hands. I know we can get there eventually. I really wish we had qualified. Metrics never really played in our favor by any means with this part-time situation, but definitely no excuses at this point. We're going to drop the rag and go forward.
4: That's Corey Heim, who, by the way, just announced he's going full-time for 23-11 next year. Stepping right over next to Corey, A.J. Allmendinger. You've got a guitar to your name in the O'Reilly Auto Parts Series. So what does it take to get around here, and what are the challenges at Nashville?
14: We're going to find out what it takes to get around here. The Cup car in the past, we've been pretty good. I think you just, like any other racetrack, you got to move around, especially when there's traffic in front of you. I think with this low downforce package, she was sliding around a little bit yesterday. But it's cool to have Spire Academy and Venture HR, their first race in NASCAR. So let's go out there, do our best, hopefully put on a show for them.
4: That's A.J. Allmendinger looking to put on a show. More from Nashville Super Speedway, the Cracker Barrel 400, right after this.
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5: 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Join me for another great episode of Fast Talk. I heard this 5 years ago with Jimmy Johnson.
29: Oh, yeah.
5: You think Jimmy
29: Johnson
5: forgot how to drive? You're an idiot. Shut up. Sit down. He's going to win 8 races in a row. I'm not putting Kyle Larson in that category, but I think driver slump and team slump. I think this may be more of a team slump than a driver slump. That's Fast Talk right here on PRN.
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21: Welcome back to Nashville Super Speedway. Behind the driver introduction stage, I'm with Brad Keselowski. We were just talking about this race this weekend, Brad. I know sitting 11th in points for you, very consistent. And I know this is a question you get asked all the time. Is today the day you could get that win and break that streak for you?
14: I'll tell you what, we had a great practice with our Trimble Ford Mustang. And it had a lot of long run pace. Short runs have not been our friend. We can't put up a fast lap, but this race tends to have a lot of long runs. So if we can execute with the pit strategy and get long runs, I think we'll have a shot today.
21: What do you tell your team to kind of keep them in the game when you know that win is so close coming?
14: I mean, you just don't know. I mean, I was just talking to Chase Elliott a minute ago, and at Texas, he had the car to beat and drove away and won the race. Then you go to a similar track like Charlotte, and his car wasn't very good. So, you know, you don't know how these races are going to play out, and all you can do is just be prepared and take advantage when you have the car and you have the opportunity to win.
21: Spoken like a true veteran with a lot of experience, Brad Keselowski. Let's head over to Heather DeBow.
0: Wendy, another driver that had a great practice was Christopher Bell. He was fastest in that 45-minute session. I heard you say you were happy with your car. Just how good is the handling, or do you need any more adjustments when we go green here?
2: I mean, honestly, I thought it was pretty good. It's racing is always a lot different than practice, and now with this cloud cover and nighttime, the track condition is going to be a lot different. So, I don't know. I got one of the best crew chiefs on the pit box. Hopefully, you know, he made the right calls to get me close to what I had yesterday. I thought I drove really well.
0: All right, that's Christopher Bell, who rolls off fourth tonight. Andrew?
4: Carson Hocevar had a great run last year, finishing second. This is one of your best tracks statistically, so where's the confidence level going into tonight?
18: I mean, I feel good. I think our car was pretty good yesterday. We'll see what today brings us, but I was pretty happy with it. And just be able to translate hopefully year to year. We were one spot short last year, but I think it should be able to translate pretty well today, so our confidence is pretty high.
4: Wendy, that's Carson Hocevar, hoping to finish one spot better, and that would be first.
21: And Joey Logano knows what it's like from those good starting positions. Joey Logano starts ninth. I just spoke to Paul Wolf in the hauler just a few moments ago, and he talked about the momentum coming off Charlotte with that top 10 finish and how much, you know, you can ride the highs and lows, but you've been through this so many times. How do you attack it to continue on, Joey?
19: Yeah, to get the ball rolling again. Last week was a nice one. You know, stop the bleeding, get the Band-Aid on there. now it's about kind of building off of that. So, we got to do the same thing here, really, until the chase starts. We got to go out there and we got to score stage points when we can and grab top tens and just methodically grab points. We don't have to be going out there and going crazy or do or die. We just got to keep being smart about it. And I feel like Ryder Carter can probably do similar things as last week. And hopefully we can just kind of keep tuning on it, get a little bit better, and position ourselves towards the front and maybe some things happen, right? That's just kind of how we got to play it out right now.
21: It's a great attitude. Joey Logano, who recently expanded his family by fostering two additional children and spoke to it in the media this week. Heather DeBow.
0: And had Jane Van Gisbergen had a great race at Charlotte, led 11 laps, a career best for you on the oval. You were ripping that top line, too. Very exciting to watch. What can we expect from you today in this race? Will we see some of the same?
1: Probably not ripping the top here. That won't be good, but hopefully we stay up there. We start 10th due to last week, and yesterday was a bit difficult, so hopefully we've made the car better and our drive a little better, and we can stay up there. Would be great.
0: All right, we'll see Shane maybe wrap the bottom tonight. Andrew, he rolls off 10th.
4: All right, well, I'm with the defending winner, Ryan Blaney, who won this race last year. As VG just said, he's probably not going to be ripping the top, but how would you describe this racetrack to someone who's never seen it before?
8: Yeah, it's unique. You know, pretty fast, shorter racetrack. Concrete's always interesting, you know, of just kind of how it progresses and how it lays rubber down and shifting a lot here, you know, shifting every corner. So I'm curious to see. I hope the track moves up a good bit to where it gets wider, and tunnel bumping 3 and 4 is always a pretty tough thing to handle. But it was fun here to win here last year, and hopefully we can repeat and do the same deal.
4: Wendy, that's Ryan Blaney hoping to go back-to-back wins here at Nashville.
0: Denny Hamlin has that top spot starting this Nashville race tonight. What is your expectation when we do go green from that top spot and leading that charge?
8: Yeah, I mean, I think that, you know, restarts will definitely be key. Having your car work really well on the long run is going to be, you know, really important. Be able to move around the racetrack. Obviously, you know, track position is going to be a big deal here. But if you can have a car that can move up two or three lanes, get out of the wake of the car in front of you, then you're going to have a big advantage. So, you know, we hopefully made the right adjustments overnight to do that.
0: Any concern with tire wear?
8: Not really. I think tire wear is going to get a little bit better today than it was yesterday, and I just don't think the way the stages play out, you're not going to really have to go that long on the tires anyway, so I think should be no concern.
0: All right, thanks for your time. That's Denny Hamlin starting from that first position.
7: Thank you very much, Wendy, and of course, with that pole starting spot, Denny Hamlin is our Toyota top performer, brought to you by Toyota Racing. Your race, your story. 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Heather DeBow.
0: Here now is Zane Smith, who will roll off 11th. You had a runner-up finish here a couple years ago. What are your likes and dislikes about this racetrack here at Nashville?
9: I feel like it's a lot of likes because it's just been really good to me in the past. And so I finished second a lot here, whether it's in a cup car or in the truck series. So hopefully it'll be one spot better and finally leave here with a guitar. But, you know, just what this place can be frustrating with is just passing, I guess. But who knows what it'll be today. You know, it's different this year with the new package and resin laid down, and I feel like that creates opportunity for strategy. So I think you're going to see a lot of that today, but it's certainly a lot of likes from my end.
0: That's Zane Smith, who likes racing here in Nashville, and he'll roll off 11th. Andrew?
4: Well, Heather, William Byron has 4 wins in the next-gen car at night. So the stats show, yeah, that's tied, by the way, for the best. So the stats show that you're good racing under the lights. Do you like racing under the lights?
18: Yeah, sure. I do. I do, honestly. Yeah, I think it's always a better show and always more exciting from the seat just visually. So, yeah, looking forward to it. And yeah, hopefully this weather cell kind of gets through here and we can get racing. It should cool it off a lot.
4: Well, William Byron going for his 5th win under the lights. The Sparks are going to be flying tonight at Nashville Super Speedway. More pre-race coverage right after this.
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2: Welcome back to Nashville Super Speedway with the Performance Racing Network coverage of the Cracker Barrel 400. You've heard a couple of drivers talk about it. We can tell you that a very light rain is starting to fall here at Nashville. Looking at the radar, it looks like a cell that's going to pass through here. Fortunately, with this being a concrete racing surface, it has a tendency to dry faster. We're still not even supposed to drop the green for another 35 minutes or so yet. So plenty of time to get some great racing in. And well, let's talk about how we're going to be calling that action with our view from the turns, brought to you by State Water Heaters. When you need a water heater, make sure you get a State. 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And joining us here in the booth, he'll head out to the turns once we get the play-by-play going, our good buddy Pat Patterson.
3: Happy race day. It is great to be with you guys and great to be back here for the third race of the weekend. What an interesting racetrack this is. 14 degrees of banking, 6 degrees down the backstretch, and 9 degrees here in the front. Down in turns 3 and 4, a lot of bumps, a lot of character. You can see where the resin's been worked in over the weekend, so it's going to be fun for these cars. They didn't get a chance to qualify, but they did get a chance to practice. And I'm sure that what we're going to see tonight is going to be very similar to the way these other races have played out, and that is that hugging the bottom of the racetrack to start with. If we're lucky, it'll widen out enough to where we'll get a good two grooves of racing, but it is a fantastic racetrack. It's just unique. I talk about that all the time, being a very unique layout, 1.33 miles, different from everywhere else, but I got to tell you guys, I'm looking forward to this tonight. Our good friends at State Water Heaters have got me in a perfect spot to watch all this action tonight, so I'll be your eyes and ears out there having a good time. As soon as we get to a little rain or whatever it is we got coming out of our way, we're going to be ready to go tonight here for the Cracker Barrel 400.
4: Appreciate that, Pat. Looking forward to your call of, again, 400 miles, 300 laps here at the Nashville Super Speedway. 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Sunoco performance is what we do. Brad Gilley, fuel window around 80 laps, although Joey Logano kind of blew that out of the water a couple years ago. That was the assistance of a lot of caution flag laps. But stage number one, 90 laps. Stage two, 95 laps. Stage three, 115. So these drivers are certainly going to have to pit. But certainly if you have some cautions, that can aid your strategy throughout the course of the night.
2: You know when the drivers and teams start saving fuel?
4: Drop of the green flag?
2: When they say, gentlemen, start your engine.
4: That's right.
2: And yeah. Joey Logano is absolutely the best of the best. To Nick's point, 2 years ago, he survived five overtime restarts and had enough Sunoco fuel in the tank to be able to take that checkered flag. Fuel strategy is going to be very important here. Denny Hamlin, who was really the dominant driver in that race in 2024, alluded to this earlier as we were talking to him behind the pre-race stage. Lap time drop-off with tire degradation. Not really a major factor here at Nashville Super Speedway, so they can spend a lot of time on the Goodyear tires. Because of that, they can run these tanks dry in their Sunoco fuel window. That is going to be a critically important thing, and I have a feeling from our Napa Pit reporters, Wendy Venturini, Andrew Curlin, and Heather DeBow, we're going to hear a lot coming from pit road tonight that the crew chiefs are telling their drivers, save, save, save.
4: Yeah, and we don't really know what to expect. You just heard from Zane Smith. He talked about the new, high horsepower, low downforce package. That's added a caveat into the mix, and we really don't know what to expect in terms of caution flags. The trend here has been kind of all over the place. We had 7 cautions a year ago for 35 laps, but we've had as many as 15 in 2024, had just 4 back in 2023. So that is going to be really tough for all these crew chiefs to chase throughout the course of the night.
2: One other factor to talk about, Nick, and we've talked about it a lot this year, but this is also the first time here at Nashville Super Speedway that we've had the lower downforce, higher horsepower package on these race cars. So that means they've got 750 horsepower to really hammer down to this concrete. The problem is they have less downforce to help them stick to the concrete in the turns. And you look at tracks like Darlington Raceway, Bristol Motor Speedway, Dover Motor Speedway, tracks where this has been

0: used for the first time here in 2026, and we saw action-packed events all the way through. And you can bet tonight that Gibson Guitar Trophy alone is enough to have these drivers push just a little bit harder to win the Cracker Barrel 400.
1: Also had the resin applied all the way from the apron to the walls here at Nashville Super Speedway. It's been treated with that tire dragon, laying down some rubber as well. And, of course, plenty of rubber laid down throughout the course of the weekend with the NASCAR Craftsman Truck Series and the O'Reilly Auto Parts Series. So some wide-open strategy windows for these teams tonight here at Nashville.
0: Yeah, small amount of rain is falling here at Nashville Super Speedway. Not enough when we look at this concrete racing surface that we can say we have quote unquote lost the track. When they say that, they mean the track is fully saturated with water. So we're in a good spot right now, but there's just a small cell that's coming through. It actually came from say northwest of Nashville Super Speedway, and it is quickly moving down southeast, which is a good thing, Nick Yeoman. So as we're wrapping up driver intros, last driver just went across the stage, Denny Hamlin, who is our pole winner for tonight.
1: Yeah, Denny Hamlin and Tyler Reddick both took the stage with umbrellas in hand, but those umbrellas were not unfurled to cover their heads. So we will continue to keep our eyes on the skies and get set to put our eyes towards this fantastic racetrack here at the Nashville Super Speedways. We get you set for the Cracker Barrel 400.
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0: Back at Nashville Super Speedway alongside Nick Yeoman, my name is Brad Gilley. Pat Patterson is joining us from the turns here as a little bit of wet weather is falling down. We're actually pretty lucky because just over the turn 3 and 4 side of Nashville Super Speedway, it's raining to the point where you cannot see the treetops. And we have had just a little bit of a groove carved out for us here by Mother Nature that is keeping most of this racetrack really dry, Nick, and I'm thankful for it.
1: Yeah, and the beautiful thing is it is a concrete surface, so it will will dry a little bit faster than what we typically see. And as you pointed out, yeah, the area that's headed towards us looks a heck of a lot lighter than maybe the sky that is over top of us right now. So, Pat, we're going to keep our fingers crossed. But the reality is, and we saw this yesterday with the NASCAR O'Reilly Auto Parts Series race when we were leading up to dropping the green flag and pre-race ceremonies and everything. It rained, and we got this place dried pretty quickly. Granted, we did have the aid of the sun during the day, but we're going to keep our fingers crossed here.
9: Well, one thing is for sure, we've had a lot of practice over the last 10 or 15 days. It seems like we've done a lot of track drying between here and Charlotte, North Carolina, but these guys just do such a fantastic job. We, you know, sit back and marvel at how fast they can get a surface dry. And as Brad just said a moment ago, right now we're really lucky. Some of the rougher stuff, let's put it that way, is away from the racetrack, kind of dodged a bullet here. So, you know, all these race fans that have come out for this big race at the National Super Speedway are going to be able to sit back and enjoy some great racing once we get it going and everything. All the stuff is still moving around on pit road, and everybody's getting ready like we're ready to go race, Brad.
0: Yeah, this will slow us down, I think, just a little bit, but just a little bit. Right now, pre-race ceremonies are still on schedule. We are going to pray and sing the national anthem. We might just be a little bit halted before we get to the command to fire the engines, but still, it just lends to more anticipation, and I feel like more angst from a lot of these drivers that are out there that yesterday they got to practice all day today. They've just been waiting to go race.
1: Yeah, it's been pretty bizarre that qualifying washed out for all three series, but we did get some track time for practicing for all three series, and they put on some pretty good shows throughout the first two races. Pat, you pointed out that the weather is not just something we have dealt with in NASCAR over the last 48, 72 hours, but it dates all the way back to that weekend at Charlotte Motor Speedway for the Coca-Cola 600. An emotional win for Daniel Suarez. I mean, what were your thoughts on our amigo picking up that win? He strategized, did a great job getting that car out front and holding off the pack once the rain came.
9: Yeah, you know, his crew chief, Ryan Sparks, has been around for a long time and with Spire and in the business for a long time. And you always talk about you want to see good things happen to good people. And Sparks is just one of those kind of, you know, workman kind of guys that's just out there every week, has been doing it a long, long time. And he's always been kind of a, I won't call him a riverboat gambler, but he's always been a guy that's got to play strategies, try to get the best finish he can for his drivers. So it was really amazing to me to see the confidence he had to do the call that he did, to put Suarez right out there out front. And it's that kind of human element, if you will, or involvement in this business that makes these finishes and makes these wins so incredible. Because, I mean, without somebody on that pit road that's willing to say, yeah, let's take a chance. Let's do what we need to do, you know, to try to put ourselves in a position to win. So it was huge. And obviously Suarez had a relationship with Kyle, and you know, he had that on his sleeve the minute. Then, you know, the second that he knew he actually won the race. And, you know, just like the emotions of last weekend, I think the entire fan base was, like, right there with him.
0: Yeah.
9: When that happened, right?
0: And I think it's great. And, look, to me, a race win is a race win, whether you have the faster car or you have the strategy. Pat, you hear me say this all the time. NASCAR is not a fastest car contest. If it was, we would qualify the cars and go home for the weekend. This is a race. A lot of elements go into the race, and it truly proves that it is a team sport. We're 4 minutes away from opening ceremonies right now. We'll pause 10 seconds for station identification. 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
0: Welcome to Nashville Super Speedway for the Cracker Barrel 400. Alongside Nick Yeoman and Pat Patterson, my name is Brad Gilley. Our Napa Auto Parts pit reporters tonight, Wendy Venturini, Andrew Curlin, and Heather DeBow. We are in just a nice cocoon of mostly dry right now. And I say that because if you look to the north, if you look to the south, if you look to the east, if you look to the west, there's a little bit of wet weather, but there is just a little nice groove that has been carved out here over Nashville Super Speedway, and let's hope that maintains. They're still just a little bit behind what is going around us right now, but hey, we're going to have opening ceremonies here in about 2.5 minutes, Nick, and we've got all the cars on the racetrack, and we've got plenty of drying equipment should we need it.
1: Yeah, and that drying equipment, they've had a lot of practice of drying this track throughout the course of this weekend, so they know how to get it done if they have to. A little rain on the window here to my left out of the booth, but other than that, you look up into turns 3 and 4. That's really where this system is hanging right now, and I really don't see that track all that saturated, so we seem to be in pretty good shape. Once we go racing, Pat Patterson got a pair of Toyotas on the front row with Tyler Reddick and Denny Hamlin. Boy, what a season 23-11 Joe Gibbs Racing have had, and certainly I know they feel like that they are the teams to beat tonight.
9: Yeah, no question about that. And you know, passing Nick at this racetrack is not a given. I mean, you can't at will just pass here. You got to set things up. You got to work these cars into that position where you can get a pass. And, you know, the racing's so competitive. These cars and the parity amongst all the cars is so complete that, you know, you got to work to get around somebody here tonight. Toyota's going to be strong. That, you know, track position, where you're starting tonight, means a lot.
0: It does mean a lot for sure. We're just a couple of minutes away from opening ceremonies here at Nashville Super Speedway. Looking forward to what happens. We've got a mixed bag throughout the field. Ross Chastain, he starts 35th. He was second fast in practice yesterday, fastest over a 15-lap average. Denny Hamlin, Tyler Reddick, they're going to share the front row. Tyler Reddick's won 5 races this year. Denny Hamlin might have had 5 opportunities to win races this year, but he did make a trip to victory lane at Las Vegas Motor Speedway, also the winner of the NASCAR All-Star race at the last concrete track we visited, and that would be Dover Motor Speedway. So a lot of fun, a lot of race fans here too, and a lot of great Cracker Barrel all around here.
1: It's certainly, the activation here has been fantastic, and everybody's been having a really good weekend. We touched on the Toyota dominance, but the last 4 races, Chevrolet has scored all 4 of those race wins. Of course, Daniel Suarez winning in the Coca-Cola 600. Shane Van Gisbergen, so impressive at Watkins Glen. Chase Elliott, who told our Napa Auto Parts pit reporter they're just trying to get the train back on the track. He was victorious at Texas Motor Speedway. And then, of course, Carson Hocevar got that win at Talladega. So it's been a mixed bag, Brad Gilley, as we are just about set to get things started here at Nashville.
0: Yes, we are. Our track announcer here at Nashville Super Speedway, Chase McCabe, who is the program director and the midday host at 102.5 The Game here in Nashville, is the one that's going to bring us into opening ceremonies. He is an awesome guy, and we are very thankful of our affiliation with them. So let's go trackside now with opening ceremonies here in Nashville, Tennessee.
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11: Let us pray. 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In Jesus' name, amen.
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0: And that'll put the wraps on our pre-race coverage. 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
4: It was my dad, who, I mean, he's the reason I'm a racing fan. There's pictures of me in a crib just like hours old, and I've got like a Bill Elliott, like Coors Light number 9 hat on. It's like much larger than my head, and I have a large head. So he was definitely the one that I reached out to first.
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3: This has been a PRN Pit Stop featuring Nick Yeoman.
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5: Today's NASCAR Cup action just happens to be in a place we call Music City, Nashville, Tennessee. So before things get rolling, let's see if there's any musical talent among the drivers competing today. Ah, over here is Austin Cindric, who made his mark in the brass section once upon a time.
6: In fifth grade, you're like, what instrument do you want to play? And like me and 20 other kids were like, I want to play the trumpet. And the band teacher's like, well, we can't just have 20 trumpets. He brought out this, they call it a baritone, a euphonium. It's like a mini tuba. And he's like, anybody want to play this? You know, there's got to be like a bass line and all that. And I'm like, okay, I'll do it. Take one for the team, you know. And I did it. I enjoyed it. I was somewhat good at it.
5: Chase Elliott has picked up a guitar a few times.
7: I had a buddy that was trying to teach me there for a little while. And that's tough, man. I don't know if you ever tried. Really, really tough. A lot of respect for anybody that does. That's really cool. Good for you.
5: You can just call Bubba Wallace the piano man. He's been tinkling the ivories for a while now.
8: My wife got me a piano. It all started on Bex's little dinosaur piano that has like 8 keys. And I was playing some certain songs. I wish I had more keys. We need a real piano. Let's get a grand piano. It's like, ha ha. She's like, no. Well, then next thing you know, we don't get a grand piano. We get an electric one that's super nice. And I'm on that 30 minutes every day. You know, I'm not reading the music. I know what keys are what now, but like reading the music and playing to that, no. Watching a video on YouTube, it showed me what keys to play and then replicating that.
5: Ryan Blaney, do you play an instrument?
9: I don't. I think I tried to learn how to play guitar during, like when I was younger and during COVID, trying to find something to do. And I lasted for like 2 weeks and I just gave up because it was hard. It was super difficult to do.
5: But there's an instrument for everybody. Anything you feel drawn to?
9: Right. Drum is a lot of rhythm. And I think piano, you have to have rhythm as well. Every instrument, you have to have rhythm. But I could hit the gong or something, like cowbell, more cowbell. And I could maybe be your singer.
5: Well, the sound of being called the winner of today's race would be music to someone's ears. And that's the song we're about to sing. It's called the Cracker Barrel 400. And you're about to hear every note on PRN, the Performance Racing Network.
0: Now, Nick Yeoman, Pat Patterson, is one heck of a guitar player and singer with the band he founded, the Pit Road Pickers. You know what I play, Nick? What's that? stereo. Ah, that's nicely done. I played the trumpet in the concert band in high school. I think I was like ninth chair, but there were only seven trumpet players. That math doesn't really math all that well. Needless to say, I'm not very good of a musician. Pat, I know, though, you've got a little knack for it, don't you?
10: Well, I've been very fortunate, and my mom was actually a music teacher when I was a little kid, so grew up learning and about music, etc. I'm like a lot of those guys that just talk, though. You know, she tried to force me to take piano lessons, and I just refused. I was not good at it, didn't want to do it, etc. But I always had a guitar, and you know, if you know three chords, and Brad, you know three chords, three, you know, just G, C, and D, you can play about, I don't know, 1,000 different songs. So I mean, all you got to do is figure out just how to make three chords, and you can play a lot of music. Now, I heard Bubba Wallace talking about playing the piano. Bubba is a great drummer.
0: Yeah.
10: No. I mean, he's a quality drummer. We invited him many times. Or Randy Pepper, myself, invited him to play drums with us with the Pit Road Pickers, and we never were able to line it up, so to speak. And by the way, shout out to our drummer Fat Boys, recovering for some surgery that he had. So I want to say that to him. But music is great. And when you come to Nashville, you think about NASCAR, boys, you just can see Marty Robbins.
0: Oh,
10: driving that race car back in the day. I actually saw Marty Robbins drive the car at the Nashville Fairgrounds.
0: No kidding.
10: Oh, yeah.
0: That is fantastic.
10: And in Atlanta, by the way. That's why I'm in Atlanta, too.
0: Oh, that is awesome. Hey, look, Nashville Super Speedway is awesome. Would love to also go to Fairground Speedway there in downtown Nashville. That would be a great thing as well. The wonderful thing about NASCAR coming to town is an amazing economic impact. And that economic impact comes from people from out of town, such as ourselves. We don't live in Nashville. We come here, we go to the restaurants, we book hotel rooms, we buy gas, we do a lot of other cool things, and we just generally have a great time. And, you know, really love what this sport is able to offer and bring to every single community, plus the amazing amount of awesomeness and entertainment.
11: Yeah, and this is an incredible city and an incredible area that has absolutely boomed, Brad, in the last 10 years. I know when the Cup Series, you know, came back to Nashville Series, or came for the first time 5 years ago, a lot of people were like, that's interesting, because it was such a staple for the NASCAR O'Reilly Auto Parts Series and the Truck Series for so many years, and people thought, well, Cup Series coming to Nashville Super Speedway, but this area has blown up. Pat, there's been people moving to Nashville left and right over the last decade. This is a market that NASCAR values, and I think we have seen by the amount of fans that have shown up this weekend and the enthusiasm for this race weekend that NASCAR is going to be in Nashville for a long time.
10: Oh, absolutely. Absolutely. The fans here and the fan base, and this is a destination to come for, you know, vacations and all that sort of thing for folks. And the summer times are great around here. The golf is great around here. I mean, it's just got a little bit of everything, and certainly the NASCAR side of things, like I said before, I mean, you've got a country music thread that basically runs through, you know, NASCAR from the 40s all the way up to now, where we've had all kinds of performers involved with race cars in the past. Certainly seeing Tootsie's on one of the cars out here tonight, you know, on, I guess it's on SVG's
0: car. Jane Van Gisbergen.
10: Yeah, you know, and that's just downtown, you know, hardcore country music, you know, honky-tonk kind of flavor to the sport. And it's always had that flavor. Now, it gets its share of rock and roll and everything else, but you know, certainly when you come to Nashville, you think about the great days of T.G. Shepherd that was on race cars forever, you know, in this series, too. So it's good to be here, and it's going to be fun.
0: All right, well, speaking of Nashville and speaking about patronizing the local flavor here in Nashville, I can tell you that one member of the performance racing crew might have actually gotten a tattoo on Broadway this weekend. I don't want to say who it is, but we will go down to Andrew Curlin.
12: Oh, thank you, Brad. Yes, I did get a tattoo while we were here. But I'm with Bubba. Bubba just, he's like, whoa. I did. It's a hammerhead shark on my quad. So,
13: Why?
12: Well, my dad and I like shark diving, and we got matching tattoos. So
13: nice.
12: Yeah. That's awesome. Yeah. But we just played a feature review pre-race, and we found you played the piano. So, and I know we talked about this yesterday, but how is the piano playing going?
13: It's okay. It's hard with two kids. But I'm still messing around. I've stopped, like, looking at video lessons and just play what I know, and it's like a half of a song. So I just keep practicing that. It annoys the hell out of my wife, but it's okay. It's fun.
12: it's kind of like a rhythm instrument. You kind of have to get in the groove. So watch this transition. How do you get in a rhythm here at Nashville? How do you what does a good car feel like on a long green flag run here?
13: You know, you want your car to respond well to every aspect of the racetrack, but there's a big difference between 3 and 4 and 1 and 2. The banking transition is a little bit more in 1 and 2, so your car is kind of a little bit more favorable, at least for us. But I felt like when we unloaded yesterday, our Hardys Camry had speed. We were a little bit too much on the tight side, but I just wanted to run it out and see where we went. So we didn't have anything record-breaking on the sheets, but that was okay. I know where our car is at, know the adjustments that we needed to put in it, and ready to rock and roll tonight.
12: Heather, those were the keys from Bubba Wallace, and he also plays piano, so there's my pun.
14: I like that, Andrew. We're over here with Ricky Stenhouse. We were just talking to Bubba Wallace about all the instruments he plays. And since we're in Nashville, are you more of a instrument player, a singer, a dancer? What do you think?
15: Well, I would call myself, I really like 90s country music. And so I'll give my wife a concert in the truck on the way home, especially if we have a good race today. And on the way back to the airport, I'll have it cranked up and singing, you name it, Alan Jackson, George Strait, Garth Brooks. Black Hawk, Red Akins, you name it, I'll sing it. But I can't sing, actually. I do know all the words. I just can't carry a tune. I have a guitar. I tried to learn to play the guitar for about 2 or 3 weeks, and that's about where it went. And I figured out I probably wasn't very good at that either. So I'll leave that to Bubba. He is a great instrument player. I think Blaney sings with him every now and then. I'm not sure if that's good singing or if it's like my singing, but I do like music, and I wish I could play and sing more than I do. My wife can sing. I try to get her to sing a lot more, but she's a great singer. I just know the words.
14: All right, well, we talked enough about, I think, the singing of Ricky Stenhouse. Let's get to the racing here, but first I want to talk about your car. It's covered up right now, but you have a really awesome paint scheme this weekend in Noss, a throwback and to honor Kyle. So just tell us how you came up with the idea of running it this weekend, what he meant to you.
15: Yeah, it's really neat. Noss was a longtime partner of Kyle, and he won a lot of races for them here in the NASCAR, especially the Nationwide Series back then. And so, they were, jumping on the car for this weekend. It was kind of last minute for Nashville here. And, we had talked about doing a throwback scheme for him, later on down the road when Noss was back on the car. And it just worked out that we were able to get everything done for this weekend, and a track where obviously Kyle's been iconic for winning, smashing guitars. And I guarantee you, if we win, I'm smashing a guitar. And but it was cool, what Kyle did, in this sport, and how much he won, and how much respect he had throughout this garage with, from his competitors and to all the crew guys. And then, obviously all the fans. He had a lot of fans, but he probably had a lot of fans that rooted against him. But I think everybody respected about how good he was. And so honored to drive this thing, and hopefully we can, keep it towards the front here and have a good solid finish with it.
14: All right, that's Ricky Stenhouse, who will roll off 15th once we get started here, Andrew.
12: All right, well, we were here with Eric Jones, who just celebrated a birthday. Happy birthday. And we'll keep the trend going here. Do you play any instruments?
16: The guitar, not well. I used to play more when I was a kid, but, yeah, I play the guitar a little bit.
12: All right, well, we'll have to maybe see some guitar playing here during this rain delay. But talking about here at Nashville Super Speedway, a little bit of a hole while we wait for this track to drive and for the rain to stop. How do you mentally stay in the game with these types of delays?
16: Yeah, it's kind of tough always. You're just trying to figure out when you're going to go and try to plan out when you're going to eat and drink, and that sort of thing is probably the most annoying part of it all. So once you get through all that and know when you get at least an approximate time, that's when it gets a little bit nicer. But, yeah, it's hard. You get kind of prepared, ready to go. Today was a little bit better. At least kind of knew this rain was coming, so I figured we wouldn't get going totally on time. But it's never fun. You want to just get rolling when you plan, and our schedules are also tight. It's nice to just go when you think you're going to.
12: Wendy, that's Eric Jones, who's trying to stay in the game here as we wait out this weather.
17: Okay, we're here with Chris Buescher. We were just commenting because thank you to Travis Young, who gave me an umbrella to keep my equipment dry. That's the reason, to keep the equipment dry. Chris, what are we expecting here? You did not have an umbrella, so now we're both dry under this Spira umbrella, so thanks to them.
18: Yeah, that makes it. Travis is good people, so it all checks out. But, that was this is unfortunate at the moment, but I think, I see blue skies. It's just not moving. So a little delay, it'll be okay. We'll be ready to rock and roll from 22nd here. Got a work cut out for us with our Castro Mustang for this evening, but I felt like practice pretty decent, and it's a fun racetrack. It's moved around a lot in the other two races for the weekend, so hopefully we can do that and find our way.
17: What is the expectation, tire fall off, not really expecting cording?
18: Yeah, it was pretty limited in practice. I don't know if it's the resin or just the amount of rubber on the racetrack from the other series or what, but didn't see much of that, and didn't have much fall off overall in practice, even with it being 45 minutes. So I think that'll open up several different strategy options as we go through the day and see some movers with that, I hope, because that's what we certainly need today. Pit road will obviously be as important as ever, and just try and avoid some of the chaos that we did see happen here last year on some of these restarts.
17: Yeah, that's Chris Buescher, who has some insight while the rain continues to fall. Heather DeBoe.
14: And here now with Tyler Reddick, our points leader of this series. Tyler, let's follow up on a conversation we had yesterday. You were going out last night to Broadway to Chiefs. I asked you if you were going to two-step, and you said maybe your wife would try some of that out. So how did it go for you last night?
19: We didn't make it to the dance floor, but we got to hang out with a lot of great people. People who helped make this possible. It was really fun. That 2311 was able to put on the party. Pinnacle Financial Partners helped play a role in that as well. They're on the car this weekend, and just everyone that helps make this possible. So, it was good. We got to hang out, do a couple interviews, spend some time with the men and women who helped make this possible for us here at 2311. So, it was a good night, but unfortunately, no, did not make it to the dance floor. I think my wife saw me light up a cigar, and I think she decided it was time for me to go. So we headed back to the racetrack and the bus to get a good night's rest after that.
14: Sounds like a wise choice. Well, let's move to the dance floor. That is Nashville Super Speedway. You have two top tens here at this racetrack. I asked Zane Smith this earlier about his likes and dislikes of this concrete oval. I'd like to get your thoughts on that as well.
19: Oh, wow. I'd say for me, it is a challenging racetrack, and that part is a lot of fun. Obviously, in a perfect world, I think the drivers will always want the most fall-off possible without having tire issues. So, we saw a little bit more fall-off than we've typically seen here in years past, but it's kind of on trend with what this track has been like with the next-gen car. So, it's still a challenge. The balance still does come and go. You have to work for it every single lap. These corners, it has banking, but not the normal banking you have at other tracks of this size. So it is a challenge every single lap. That's what makes driving this track a lot of fun. And when you have to catch someone, run them down, and pass them, it's a lot of work. So when you are able to pull off that successful pass, it's very rewarding.
14: You talk about passing. You won't have to do that except for maybe one guy here at the beginning because you're starting on the front row from that second position. So with that track position early, how do you manage your equipment, tires? What are you thinking about in order to keep yourself up front throughout the event?
19: Yeah, I'd say first or second, we're in a really good place, depending on how the start shakes out. But obviously, if we're able to get ahead of Denny here on the start, we'll really be able to see what our car's balance is like, get an idea for the speed that we have. So, ideally, we would love to get ahead of the 11 on the start, but just knowing what I've seen out of Denny's work here over the years, he's always extremely solid here. So if we can go toe-to-toe with him at the start of this race, it should point towards that we're going to have a really solid night.
14: All right, it sounds like it's going to be fun to watch Tyler Reddick when the green flag drops today, and he'll roll off second. Andrew?
12: Well, I'm with Austin Cindric here on pit road as we see blue skies, by the way, and the wind is blowing in a favorable direction. So can you give us a little weather report?
20: I mean, water's blue, though, so is it really?
12: I don't think that's how it works.
20: Yeah, no, isn't water the color blue?
12: Sure.
20: I think what we're looking up there is very deceptive to what's actually happening right now because it indeed is still raining. And the sky is blue, and water is wet. And I drive the number 2 Menards Richmond Ford Mustang. My car is yellow. You wouldn't be able to know that because it's under a car cover right now, and I'm still standing on pit road because apparently Tyler Reddick talks a long time. But it's about time for a snack and a nap.
12: Well, Heather was asking if Tyler is a good dancer, so I want to ask you, are you a good dancer?
20: What did Tyler say to that?
12: He said he didn't dance last night, so...
20: No nights do I dance. maybe like only time I find myself in a position where I might be accused of dancing would be like jamming in the car. But I feel like that's one, a personal experience, or a very intimate experience with your passengers, or I also don't feel like it requires the same coordination. You just kind of just bounce around to whatever song you're listening
12: right.
20: to.
12: Yeah. And you do have a car cover on. We're towards the end of pit road because of the metric. You didn't even get to qualify. So how do you carve your way through the field once we get going tonight?
20: Well, ideally when it stops raining, that'll be what happens. So, I was kind of hoping this rain would hit about like lap 30 and just put all the crew chiefs in a very difficult position end of the stage so we could have some strategy options. I do feel as though our Menards Wishman Ford Mustang is it was pretty sporty yesterday, pretty good on the long run, and hoping that we can get some track position at some point whenever this race starts.
12: All right, well, that's Austin Cindric, and I know he was talking about singing in the car. I bet you he sings in the race car too, Wendy.
17: I'm sure somebody was doing a lot of singing. That was Daniel Suarez after that win last week at Charlotte Motor Speedway. Hey, for the guys in the booth, if you look down pit road, we're in the 7 pit stall under the pit box under a rain cover with Daniel sitting right here in the front row where we found you. So what's this last week been like for you, Daniel?
1: No, it's been obviously very, very good to get to celebrate with my team. Not just the 17, but everyone inspired more sports and to have been able to bring the 7 car back to the old KBM shop with full of confetti and the trophy and the ring and all the goodies that we got out of the win. So it's super special, you know, definitely a win that I will remember forever. And actually, I believe that everyone in the team is going to remember forever because it was an extra special Coca-Cola 600. And we enjoyed it, we celebrated, and right now, obviously, we're here ready to go battle again here in Nashville.
17: I know you want to celebrate at the end of this race in Nashville. What is it going to take for you now that you've had a little bit of practice time, but obviously you're just anxious to get out there for the start of this race?
1: Yeah, I'm very, very anxious. I'm not an anxious person, but today I'm a little bit anxious because practice wasn't very smooth for us. You know, we had to work very hard to get the balance of the race car where it needed to be, but the car had potential. So once we got it close, I thought that the car had actually plenty of speed. So already my team went to work overnight, and now that we had a direction of which direction to go, we went to work on that, and I'm very curious to see what we got, right? But I believe that the car is going to be pretty good. Obviously, we have good track position to start with, and the plan is to keep it and hopefully to gain a couple more spots.
17: Usually when we have a rain delay like this, a driver will maybe go back to the bus. We are not really sure what's happening at this point. So what does the driver do here on the pit box? You're in front of some technology that I assume they don't allow you to touch anything.
1: Yeah, I'm not. The only thing I'm allowed to touch is the gas pedal and the steering wheel, and that's it, and the brake sometimes. But, well, no, I mean, right now we are just playing the waiting game, right? It looks like the weather is actually pretty good here in the next 15, 20 minutes. And then it's going to be, a matter of time to drive the racetrack. But we're going to definitely race tonight. Hopefully in an hour and a half, we should be going back in circles.
17: Your crew is pretty stand-up gentlemen as well. They gave me an umbrella while I was getting wet out there with the equipment, so thanks to Spire.
1: thank you to my amigos down there.
17: Yeah, for sure. Always a great time to talk to Daniel Suarez. Always a good spirit. Daniel Suarez is ready to go here at Nashville, though.
21: Thank you very much, Wendy. I'm going to be more optimistic than Daniel Suarez because this very light rain is almost past us. This concrete racing surface can drive very, very fast. They already have all the track drying equipment staged and ready to deploy once the last couple of drops fall, probably here within the next 5 to 10 minutes or so, Nick.
22: They're all nose to tail on the back stretch, separated evenly by about a car length. I'm just trying to get into
21: the rhythm. I like
22: that.
21: That's good. I like that. Keep going.
22: Trying to get into the groove, Pat, as they set up for turn number 3. They're going to hug the bottom and wrap the apron. But, I think the interesting thing here, Pat, is everybody knew this was probably going to be a possibility. You hear drivers talk about all the time about how when a pop-up storm happens or something that's unexpected, it can throw these drivers off their rhythm. But I think you heard from a couple drivers talk about we knew this was probably going to be a possibility. This was right about when the rain was going to come in. And ultimately, why we stay optimistic is we've looked at the forecast and we look like the skies are very clear throughout the night. So we're going to get racing it.
23: 100%. You know, it will. And all of those guys down there that we just heard
10: heard from, they all have been through this, and you know, over and over and over, they'll get their minds right. They sit down in those cars and get to winning this up, and away they go. So there's no question that we're going to race here in just a little while.
21: All right, well, let's go down to Heather DeBow.
14: And we talked earlier on my pit road preview about Kyle Larson and numerology surrounding the number five. I just filled him in on all the stats. One of them was that you have five wins on concrete ovals, three at Bristol, one at Dover, and, of course, one here at Nashville. And then those stats I told you, did any of those surprise you, or did you know all of them?
2: No, I mean, I knew that I had finished top 10 in all the races. I guess I didn't realize it was five. And then you said average finish of 5 points something. So, yeah, that was surprising, but... average running position's probably more around 25. But, you know, hopefully today goes good and we can get the five into victory lane from fifth. So, yeah, we'll see. But that's pretty crazy stats.
14: I appreciate you joining us on that numerology journey that we were going. But you spoke in the media center just kind of how you felt like all the ingredients are there for you and your team. The pieces are falling together. Do you feel like you're on the verge of everything clicking right now to get you guys back to that winning performance that you're used to?
2: Yeah, I mean, I don't know. I think there's some weekends where I feel like we're really, really close, and then other weekends where it's like, oh my gosh, we're so far from winning. So I think that just shows like how tough our series is and how competitive it is. And then you look at like the Toyotas, you know, I think they're just a little bit better, but they can stand out so much. So no, I mean, I feel like we're ways off of them still, but I think the good thing is they are ahead of us and we're fighting and searching to get better. And I know that eventually, we will. So even so far this weekend, my balance has felt better on this, you know, aero package and engine package than I have all year. So that gives me more confidence that we're in the right direction or heading in the right direction. And yeah, hopefully all the pieces will fall into place because, yeah, I think through all the hard work that we've done over the last year and a half, really, now it seems like to this point, you know, I think we're well capable of it. It's just everything's got to line up, and I think we're getting closer.
14: I think sometimes just having some good luck on your side is what you need. And something really fun happened recently. Your daughter, Audrey, she got her first win. She did the Kyle Busch bow and everything. What was that moment like for you just to kind of see her accomplish that goal for the first time?
2: Well, it actually wasn't her first win. I know the post that you're talking about. Yeah, she's actually won a handful of races. She's done a good job this year. But it was really awesome to have, you know, see her do the bow. That was all her idea. Earlier in the week, she raced on Tuesday night at Millbridge, and on the way there, she's like, hey, if I win, I should do the bow for Kyle. And so, yeah, I was super happy that she thought of that. And then the next night, she ended up winning. She did it, and that was cool to pay tribute to Kyle. It makes me proud to see that the kids kind of understand the situation and are doing their part to support their family and also pay tribute to Kyle.
14: And Kyle Busch referred to you in a joking but loving way as Tiny Kyle. So maybe we'll see Tiny Kyle go to victory lane from that fifth position today, guys.
21: All right. Thank you very much, Heather. What a great story as well. And that was really special to see Kyle Larson and Caitlin Larson's daughter, Audrey, get that win and do the bow as a tribute to Kyle Busch.
22: Yeah, I mean, it's just the outpouring of emotion and respect for Kyle and to his wife, Samantha, and their kids and everything has been, I think, just so refreshing to see during such a tough time in the sport. And to see it extend all the way down to the kids, it tells you. I think it's a real badge of honor for a guy like Kyle Larson to know that, yeah, he's raising two, make it three now, pretty good ones that they're already thinking in that mindset. I thought that was very cool.
21: Yeah, very special for sure. We're getting very close to deploying track drying equipment here at Nashville Super Speedway, and we will come back as we get set for the Cracker Barrel 400.
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22: These cars are about to fire it off in anger.
7: Boy, what a save. We got cars sideways. It's Christopher Bell. He spins and collects a couple cars.
22: Side by side, Austin Cindric has him at the line, and he will take the lead into one.
7: Here comes Shane Van Gisbergen on the bottom. He's looking for second.
22: Now Chris Buescher fired out of a candidate car chute. He's right into the rear bumper of Ty Gibbs.
7: Oh, it's a multi-car accident. I want to say 15, 20 cars. Guys, that took out about two-thirds of the field.
17: We have a fight on pit road between two crew guys. One of them is with Ty Gibbs. One is with Brad Keselowski.
22: Blaney, bottom of the racetrack. Chastain makes it three wide. He'd like to take a spot here on the backstretch, and he charges. He wants the lead in turn three. Ross Chastain shot out of a cannon from the sixth starting spot. He has already moved up to second. The battle now for third on the high side. Kyle Larson, Riley Herbst challenging low.
7: Kyle Larson moves up to the top side. Going to lose a little bit of ground.
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21: Back here at Nashville Super Speedway for the Cracker Barrel 400, NASCAR has their chase truck out on the track right now, just checking conditions. I'm seeing some of the Ford Broncos that they have here as chase vehicles to do the opening pace of the field. They're starting to move around, and we're about to see some activity here as rain is lightning. We actually took the opportunity. Big thanks to our friends at Cracker Barrel, sponsor of the Cracker Barrel 400. They brought us some mini versions of their famous double chocolate fudge Coca-Cola cake. And I'm pretty sure, Nick, if you want some more, you're going to have to get up there soon.
22: I've limited myself to one. We'll probably dip into it and get a second one at the midway point of the race. And then maybe we'll have a bit of a nightcap when we drop the checkered flag for a third. But I'm going to pace myself. But, yeah, we really appreciate the folks at Cracker Barrel bringing some treats here to the PRN broadcast booth. And certainly appreciate them as the title sponsor of this event here at the Nashville Super Speedway.
21: Yeah, a lot of cool things, and what a great sponsorship. And I do want to talk a little bit more about Cracker Barrel. We mentioned that in the Fan Zone, week in and week out, their sponsorship goes well beyond Nashville Super Speedway, and it doesn't matter if you're at Texas, coming up here at, say, North Wilkesboro Speedway. We go back to Echo Park Speedway in Atlanta, New Hampshire Motor Speedway coming up a little bit later on this summer. They have just an amazing setup in the Fan Zone with lots of great live music and interviews. In fact, I saw John Roberts and Jose Castillo out there earlier doing a Speedway Children's Charities auction, driver Q&As, and a lot of really cool things. And they have a pretty amazing display that they take to the track that also tells the history of Cracker Barrel as well. So as you can tell, I'm already thinking about dinner, breakfast, lunch, all of that.
22: And the beauty is, no matter where you go in this country, at just about every interstate exit, you're going to find a Cracker Barrel. I mean, they are absolutely everywhere. So, yeah, it's a great activation, and it's cool to see a lot of fans in the Fan Zone. And we do have a lot of people. Grandstands really haven't cleared because we don't have necessarily severe weather in the area. It's just been some light rain that has saturated the racetrack. But certainly, I'm sure that Fan Zone's probably going to get a little workout here, Brad, over the next 30 minutes.
21: I love that. Looking at the radar, this is pretty much now beyond us. And the great thing is it's still light here in Nashville. Even though the lights are on, we are still under daylight. Yesterday, most of the track dried naturally within about 30 minutes or so as we got set for practice for the NASCAR Cup Series. They had 45 minutes of that. Christopher Bell was the fastest overall. Ross Chastain was second quick overall, but he was the fastest over a long run. I think Ross Chastain's going to need that longer run because he starts 35th after having that crash in the Coca-Cola 600 when he worked his way up high on the racetrack coming off of turn number two, and Ricky Stenhouse Jr. had a head of steam behind him in that lane, and unfortunately they touched bumpers and Chastain got the short end of that one. But, hey, look, we've watched him come from the back before to win like he did last year in the Coca-Cola 600.
22: Yeah, he can certainly do it. He's a guy that knows how to get up on the wheel and certainly attack the racetrack. And That's what it's going to take when we drop the green flag. You're going to see drivers get super aggressive and navigate this racetrack for 300 laps with those stage breaks at lap 95, 185, and then ultimately at the end of the race. So a lot of time for a guy like Ross Chastain to work his way up through the field. And Pat, we anticipate, based on what we've seen over the last couple days, that this racetrack's going to widen out. And with the resin and the new package with the high horsepower and the low downforce, I think we're pretty optimistic that we're going to see some cars get side-by-side, because they did get plenty racy in both the Truck Series race Friday night and the O'Reilly race last night.
10: Yeah, you know, the stat that jumped off the page to me this morning, Nick, doing my show, was I looked at the number of caution flags in the O'Reilly race last night. Two caution flags last night. And there are a bunch of drivers that got out after last night's race, and they looked exhausted. I mean, really exhausted. And I thought to myself, well, you know why? Because they had to make a lot of laps last night to get around this place, and it's work. I mean, this concrete surface looks smooth, but there's a lot of bumps. There's a lot of work that goes into every lap out there, and tonight's going to be a real test for these guys, I think, with a little more horsepower, a little more downforce. I mean, you think you know what's going to happen, but that's when it gets interesting, is just the fact that you don't know, you know, going into this tonight. So I think, you know, track position is going to be key. I think these pit crews are going to have to be perfect tonight to hold that track position. And don't be surprised if some of these crew chiefs do exactly what we saw last weekend in the 600 and start immediately trying to think of some strategy plays to, you know, put themselves further, you know, up in that running order.
21: Nick, speaking of last night's race, which went by very fast but was exhausting to a lot of the drivers, our race winner, he wasn't done competing after taking that guitar trophy last night.
22: Yeah, you and I had a chance to chat with Justin Allgaier, who went to Victory Lane last night, and he admitted, man, I was worn out after winning that race. And there were a lot of drivers, as Pat talked about, that he didn't necessarily have to pour him out of the race car, but with the so few stoppages with the two stage breaks, it was a pretty physically demanding night for those drivers in the NASCAR O'Reilly Auto Parts Series. But Justin Allgaier wasn't done, and Brad, this is a great illustration of why these guys really are great athletes, because after winning that race and getting about 3.5 hours of sleep, Justin Allgaier said, you know what, I'm going to compete in a triathlon, correct?
21: It was an Olympic-length triathlon,
22: yeah.
21: Like 3/4 of a mile swimming, a certain amount of bike riding, maybe 25 miles or so. I'm not sure how far he ran on that. Andrew Curlin does triathlons. Maybe he can help enlighten us on that. But he literally got up and did that, which was just pretty incredible to think. And we saw him here at the racetrack.
22: And he looked
21: says
22: fresh.
21: He was tired. He looked fine, though.
22: Yeah, he looked.
10: They've actually got a group, okay, that actually actually runs every week called the 430 group. And it's he and Sammy, yeah, a running club. And it's he and a handful of other guys. Every day they get out and do this stuff. And so he's a machine. He really is.
21: That's great. All right, Andrew Curlin, you are an Ironman yourself, legitimately, with triathlons and all of that. Help enlighten us on what Justin Allgaier did this morning.
0: Well, what he did, I think, was the worst thing you could do before a triathlon, and that is exert yourself the night before. And he ran a long O'Reilly Auto Parts race, and I actually talked to him and Sammy Smith earlier today, and they were like, yeah, we were worn out last night. And Justin was saying, you know, I stopped sweating in the middle of the bike ride, and that's when I knew there was something wrong. So he was chugging water, but that was a really impressive feat, as Daniel Suarez walked by here last week's winner. But it was an impressive feat for those guys to do that after what they did. Allgaier also told me that he is not much of a swimmer. He did his first open water swim in Lake Norman in the Charlotte area last week, and he was just trying to get through it, but he had a really good time. Justin's the type of guy where he puts his mind to something and he can do it, and so that was cool to see. For the triathlon world, that's really neat when you see these NASCAR drivers jumping in and trying to jump into our sport, and that is the swim bike run.
21: By the way, he was also an active pit crew member during that triathlon today because he stopped and found a lady who had a flat tire and helped her fix her tire along the way. Let's go back down to pit road and check in with Napa Auto Parts pit reporter Wendy Venturini.
17: Ty Dillon is up here on the pit box, and we've been chatting with a few drivers up and down. Noah Gregson just came up here. What do you drivers do during these rain delays? Because we feel like we're really close to going back.
5: Yeah, a lot of us are just kind of picking around. Noah's always a good time. We played golf earlier this week on behalf of the Speedway, so we've been having a good time. But just kind of waiting for things to clear up, having a little bit of fun, little conversations, playing games. So it's been good.
17: Well, the conversation on our end has been around music with Nashville. Have you ever been into music, playing instruments, or anything in your childhood life, Ty? Putting you on the spot.
5: I love music. I love all music, country music for sure. But I cannot carry a tune. I can't sing and tap my leg at the same time. So my wife always picks on me about that. But I will sing the wrong words to every song, but I'll sing it out loud and sing it proud. So, yeah, carrying a tune is not

0: And it's just like racing. It's a very tough industry, but she's done so good. And that snowball is starting to roll for her, so I'm very proud. And she's done a lot of cool stuff. She's in Luke Combs' music video, The Kind of Love We Make. And so she's doing all kinds of fun projects all the time that hopefully more and more people see soon.
1: What's it like going to some of her events as a celebrity yourself, two celebrities in the house?
0: It's fun because I'm her number one fan, and being anywhere where she gets the recognition I feel like she's deserved for a long time, it's easy. So I'm proud of her, and hopefully we'll see her on the big screen soon and be at these award banquets that they do all the time. So,
1: well, we hope to see you on a big screen soon here at Nashville. What's it going to take today to get this car up to the front and stay up there today?
0: Yeah, you know, we felt pretty good in practice. Our Colleg Racing, Fallen Outdoors, Chevy team, the last 3 weeks, we've really had some good momentum. We were really strong at Dover on a concrete track, so I feel like we come here to Nashville with high hopes. Qualifying being rained out kind of put us in a difficult spot to start, but we feel like we got our things going in the right way. We're finding things on the race car that are helping to get me to where I feel like our peak performance kind of was last year, and hopefully going beyond that. So we're working really hard, proud of our guys, and hopefully tonight will be a good night for us.
1: When you get forced for that starting position like you are and a lot of unknowns on a green racetrack, how do you approach that very beginning few laps?
0: I think you have to be aggressive. This first stage is a pretty lengthy one, 90 laps, so a lot of us are going to be battling to stay on that lead lap. And if you can stay on lead lap through the first stage, it's going to set your night up really well for the end. But there's some other really strong cars around us that we're going to have to fight really hard through the first 90 and see what happens.
1: Good luck out there. That's Ty Dillon. And if you know anything about Ty and Haley Dillon, they're one of the nicest couples, most humble couples in the garage. We really appreciate that. That's Ty Dillon.
2: All right. Thank you, Wendy. Hey, we have great news. Not only have they fired up the Toyota Tundra track drying team and it has stopped raining, but Nick and Pat, we get an extra bonus.
3: What's that big yellow thing over top of turn number four? I think that's the sun that's just peeked out. Pat, I didn't have that in the cards.
4: Mother Nature does love auto racing.
3: Yes, she
4: does. She's proven it right now. She's on the way to help dry this track right now, Brad, so that we can get busy with this tonight. But that is a welcome sight to see.
2: It is a welcome sight. And it was great. When Wendy was talking with Ty Dillon, if you heard the fans start cheering all of a sudden, it is because they literally fired up the Toyota Tundra track drying team. They are the first line in the track drying. What they do is they actually blow the surface water off of the racetrack, off of the apron, off of pit road. In fact, some of them are working on the acceleration lane, which is at the exit of pit road. Some of them are actually starting to work on the racetrack itself. Once they blow that water off the surface, then we get the jet dryers, we get the Suburban propane dryers, we get the Elgin sweepers and all of those things out there to now dry the surface once they brush the water off the top of it. And man, with the sun shining on this one, I'm looking forward to getting a green flag in short order.
3: And I think the cool thing is, Brad, you and I have talked about it throughout the course of this weekend. It's not just a Nashville Super Speedway effort as well, right? I mean, you've got track sweepers and personnel from all of the SMI tracks that come on these race weekends to help out. So they've got plenty of equipment down there that's going to expedite and speed up this process for us so that all these race fans here in Lebanon, Tennessee can see a race.
2: So I'm looking at the jet dryers that I can see. They're just sitting there staged at the entrance of turn three. We've got Dover Motor Speedway. We have Texas Motor Speedway. We have Charlotte Motor Speedway. Nashville has their own dryers. We've got a bunch of them out there. And then this doesn't even just go with Speedway Motorsports tracks, or it doesn't just go with NASCAR tracks. It's not unusual to see maybe a Charlotte or an Echo Park Speedway jet dryer at Talladega, or vice versa, a Darlington dryer at Charlotte Motor Speedway, or vice versa. And it's a great thing that they do. You know, there are only so many jet dryers that make sense for one track to have. So when you have races, you take multiple tracks and you say, come on, we're all one big family and we're in this together, which is great. Looking down on pit road, by the way, there are crew members playing football. There is also a driver doing that.
4: Connor Zilich out there tossing the ball around a little bit, I think. Looks like he's got good form.
3: And that was the thing, because I'm always interested when I watch race car drivers when they go out and throw a ceremonial first pitch in a baseball game or throwing a football around. Sometimes, Brad, it can be a little iffy. Some of these guys can't throw, but Connor Zilich appears to have a pretty good arm. He was slinging that thing around in there on pit lane.
2: Hey, he was slinging that thing around. And look, even stick and ball athletes aren't good at throwing a first pitch. I think
3: that's
2: Travis Kelce throwing in the dirt here recently as well. So,
3: I've seen some guys that get paid millions of dollars that throw it over the head of a catcher. So even even the professionals that allegedly do it full time can struggle with it sometimes.
2: Yeah, first pitch in national anthem. There are many outcomes that can

0: happen. A lot of them are not good, but the ones that are just simply great, and we admire them.
1: Yeah, none of our drivers are going to be asked to sing a national anthem anytime soon, though, I wouldn't think.
0: Pat, you're the singer for the Pit Road Pickers. Can we get you out there?
2: Yeah, probably not. there's a lot of things I want to do in the sport. I would like to throw a green flag at one point, but the national anthem, people take for granted because we all, you know, participate in it every week in some sport. They take for granted that's an easy song to sing. It's really not an easy song to sing, number one. And number two, to do it on pitch and do it correctly in front of, dare I say, 100,000 people, that'd be a hard.
1: Have you ever seen the video of Olympic gold medalist sprinter Carl Lewis back in the day when he tried to sing the national anthem before an NBA game?
0: Pride was a nice way to put that.
1: It was rough, and then there's a clip of, I think, Charlie Steiner, who was hosting SportsCenter. I mean, he absolutely lost it. It's an all-time rough performance, at the Pat's point. Yeah, it's easier said than done.
0: Yeah, not all of us can be Whitney Houston or Charlie Puth or someone like that who can do an amazing job of doing that. So I truly admire them. So looking down trackside right now, as the Tundras are out there blowing the water off, you can already start to see certain sections of racetrack or pit road that have dried on their own. We mentioned a lot of Ford Broncos. They were parked on pit road. Underneath where they were parked is completely dry. And I only say that just to illustrate the fact that we had a light rain. We didn't have one that soaked everything, including underneath the cars and all of that. Now we see some jet dryers that are deploying as well, and they're going to blow some water off the racetrack, put some heat into it. And this concrete dries a whole lot faster than asphalt, which is a great thing.
1: I can always try to judge it two different ways. One, you can do it visually by what you see on the racetrack with, you know, how the color of the surface changes. But I also judge it based on what you see in the grandstands. And I didn't see a lot of fans head for cover when the rains and the skies opened up and it did begin to sprinkle. So that tells me that their rain wasn't very heavy as well. And these Hardy Race fans, Pat, they're in store for a good show. And obviously they were certainly willing to sit out and experience a little sprinkling here over the last half.
2: They come prepared.
1: Yeah.
2: I mean, they come prepared. They got their backpacks or got that rain gear with them, and as you mentioned, they're ready to go, and they come knowing that what the weather is, just like we do as well. And I think everybody probably expected maybe a brief shower or something this afternoon. We got that, and now we got the sunshine. We got the blue skies back. We got the jet drying equipment making its way around the racetrack, and it will not take them long because there is also a little bit of a breeze blowing, I think. So that helps a bunch here as we try to do this as quickly as we possibly can to get these cars on the racetrack, because, again, getting them out there also is a sure way to get things dry in a hurry.
0: Yeah, that is very true. I want to give a shout-out to our race sponsor from Friday night's Craftsman Truck Series race, Allegiance Flag. It was the Allegiance 200 out here won by Lane Riggs. But this is a great American company. The reason why I want to talk about this is twofold. Number one, we're coming up on the 250th celebration of our great country this July 4th. That is just going to be an awesome thing. This is a completely American company. Everything that they do to make the flags with Allegiance Flags is either manufactured or sourced here in the United States. They make the flags in South Carolina. The brackets are made in Pennsylvania. The flag poles are made in Ohio. The spinners are made in Utah. And they have just done an awesome job, and we're a great sponsor. So you need to get an American flag coming up for 4th of July. Look at Allegiance Flag. They do some amazing things. Let's go down to our Napa Auto Parts pit reporter with the Napa team, Andrew Kerlin.
3: I do. I have the Napa crew chief and Alan Gustafson for Chase Elliott. We were just talking about how quickly they seem to be drying this track. They're starting to see a lot of progress, but we've got a big race tonight, and Chase and you guys have won this before. What does it take to be successful here at National?
4: Yeah, it's kind of a unique place, so you just have to have really – the car's got to be stable on entry and turn good. And, yeah, I think really – hopefully the groove moves. That's the biggest thing. I think if we can spread the groove out, you can run different places and have – you know, really good drivability and maneuverability in your car that lends you a lot of options. And if not, then, yeah, if you're kind of stuck to one lane, it's tough. But it's been hard to pass through the last couple of years, so I hope the 750 package is going to improve that. And, of course, where we're starting, we're going to need to pass a lot of cars. So hopefully that's a little easier than it has been recently.
3: You guys have a win on an intermediate, but talking to Chase yesterday, you guys are looking to get the train back on tracks. Just haven't had the last couple of weeks go your way with luck. So how do you guys turn that luck around?
4: Yeah, I mean, you just got to work hard all the time. And, you know, sometimes you got to detach the results from the effort and just keeping the effort in, the results will come. So I'm looking forward to racing. You know, this package, we've been working hard on the 750 package, and unfortunately, the way that the Dover race went and the crash, we got took out a little bit early and didn't have a chance to run much. So excited to get going tonight and, yeah, start racing and pit in the car and do what we do best.
3: All right, well, that is Alan Gustafson, the crew chief for Chase Elliott. We appreciate him taking some time as we wait to dry the track. And there's actually some jet dryers on pit road, so I'm going to have to get out of the way here, guys, in a second.
0: All right, thank you very much, Andrew. We appreciate that. Been a rough couple weeks for Chase Elliott. As Alan mentioned, that early exit from the All-Star race at Dover Motor Speedway. Had another early exit from the Coca-Cola 600 as well.
1: Very interested, Pat, what he talked about searching for that stability at corner entry. This is a D-shaped oval. The reality is corner entry into turn number one, getting it right down there, can oftentimes be a lot different than getting it right down into turn number three here at Nashville.
2: Oh, it's a big difference here, huge difference, because, again, this racetrack wants to invite you to get in the corner too early. And then you find yourself in the middle of the corner with a tight race car that you cannot turn. You've got to start pedaling the car at that point, and it really becomes problematic. You need a good entry into what begins to be a huge turn down here in 1 and 2. And obviously in 3 and 4, it's a much tighter turn, just a little bit better arc down there, and you can drive a little bit more to the bottom of the racetrack and find good speed and be able to get back to the gas really fast down there. But this place is a challenge. And, you know, how these cars are going to race amongst all of them, you know, once we get under green flag conditions and kind of the pace that gets set by the leader is going to be a big part of seeing how tire wear is and everything else. So this place is nobody's picnic when it comes to handling any car at any race, at any one of the races we've had.
0: Yeah, for sure. The good news is we mentioned track drying equipment's on track where the sun is shining. I'm looking in turn three and four. This track is actually starting to dry on its own, and that is just something that's going to continue to speed up the process. They have drying equipment all around where the sun's not shining. At the exit of pit road, they have asphalt sections that are already starting to dry quickly on their own. So we expect to get to racing here at Nashville Super Speedway in short order. It was just a brief light rain shower that came through here, and as it's been the last couple of weeks, those rain showers just happen to want to show up right about the time we're going to either take the green or start the engine. Let's pause 10 seconds for station identification. This is PRN, the Performance Racing Network.
5: 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Bowling Green, Wachula. The Outlaw.
1: We are at the Nashville Super Speedway waiting for the green flag for the Cracker Barrel 400. Track drying efforts are underway. Let's go back to Napa Auto Parts pit reporter Wendy Venturini.
6: Michael McDowell graciously waiting for us for this interview. Thank you, Michael. Coming off 14th place finish last week at Charlotte after overcoming a flat tire in stage two, I remember that. Second place finish before that, the week before. Have a little momentum on your side. How does that feel for you representing Spyro Motorsports right now?
7: Yeah, it's good. I mean, obviously, you know, we had a few races there where we fell behind and our teammates were running good. And so, you know, that didn't feel nice. But the last few weeks, we've kind of got the ship back on the right track and had a couple of decent finishes and feel like we're building momentum. So it's a good time for us to do that. I mean, you know, right now going into these next few weeks are really important with where we're at in the points and trying to close the gap a little bit. But yeah, last week was good. We had more speed than we showed. We had to, you know, overcome that flat. We were two laps down, and then even on that last lap, I went from 9th to 14th. I picked the wrong lane and it all went bad. So just got to make good decisions tonight and hopefully get this Garner Trucking Chevrolet, you know, somewhere in the top 10 so we can fight for it.
6: You're a veteran. You've been in this position with rain before. What are you expecting once we finally do get this track dry enough now that the covers are coming off the cars? That's a good sign.
7: Yeah, it's a good sign. You know, I think the only difference between what we would have had versus what we're going to have now is just that transition from day to night. I think by the time we start, we'll be pretty much shaded all the way around the racetrack. So maybe a little bit of an adjustment to fire off here and maybe not as big of a swing as we get into, you know, the middle stages of the race.
6: Your whole family is here. They're here every weekend, but you're on pit road. I know you're busy.